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2: Here's your forecast on News Talk 1250 KBRF. As we go through tonight, seeing some showers and an occasional thunderstorm late in the night. 64 for our low, 86 for a Friday's high, 66 for Friday night's low, 89, mostly sunny on a Saturday, 70 for Saturday night. We have an extreme heat watch Sunday through Monday, 92 on Sunday, 91 for a Monday's high. That is a look at your forecast on News Talk 1250 KBRF. 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
2: With SRN News, I'm Keith Peters in Washington. A former Olympic canoe racer has pleaded not guilty to deliberately damaging the Lincoln Memorial Reflecting Pool. David Hearn, who competed in three Summer Olympics, entered the plea on Thursday in D.C. Superior Court. Hearn, 67, from Bethesda, Maryland, faces a felony count of property destruction. President Trump ordered a multi-million-dollar renovation of the pool, but the project has faced issues. Eight men have been indicted on murder and terrorism conspiracy charges for their alleged roles in a thwarted drone and sniper attack on the UFC cage fighting show staged at the White House in June. The indictment was returned in Ohio on Thursday. It charges all eight in two separate conspiracies. On Wall Street, the Dow by 139 points. More details at SRNNews.com.
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6: Here's your forecast on News Talk 1250 KBRF. As we go through tonight, seeing some showers and an occasional thunderstorm late in the night. 64 for our low, 86 for Friday's high, 66 for Friday night's low, 89, mostly sunny on a Saturday, 70 for Saturday night. We have an extreme heat watch Sunday through Monday. 92 on Sunday, 91 for Monday's high. That is a look at your forecast on News Talk 1250. 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

Hey, folks, Dave Ramsey here. Some people think I don't want you going on vacations. 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If you paid off everything but the house, you've worked hard, you've earned the right to take a

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1: With SRN News, I'm Keith Peters in Washington. The defendant in Charlie Kirk's killing told his roommate he wishes he hadn't done it the day after the conservative activist was shot in the neck while speaking to a crowd at Utah Valley University. Lance Twiggs, who is also defendant Tyler Robinson's romantic partner, said in an interview with law enforcement that the interaction with Robinson happened in their apartment in southern Utah. A former Olympic canoe racer has pleaded not guilty to deliberately damaging the Lincoln Memorial reflecting pool. David Hearn, who competed in 3 Summer Olympics, entered the plea on Thursday in D.C. Superior Court. Hearn, 67, from Bethesda, Maryland, faces a felony count of property destruction. On Wall Street, the Dow by 139 points, the S&P 500 advanced 60. More details at SRNNews.com.
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3: Here's your forecast on News Talk 1250 KBRF. As we go through tonight, seeing some showers and an occasional thunderstorm late in the night. 64 for our low, 86 for Friday's high, 66 for Friday night's low, 89 mostly sunny on a Saturday, 70 for Saturday night. We have an extreme heat watch Sunday through Monday, 92 on Sunday, 91 for Monday's high. That is a look at your forecast on News Talk 1250 KBRF. 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
9: 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Listen, I need everyone to put your phones down. Yes, put it down. You're going to live. 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

0: All right. I love this story. The food critic for the Washington Post is retiring. I think the gentleman's name is Tom Sietsma. And he tells a great story. His column's in the Washington Post as he has retired. And he tells a great story. He says that he is, among the things he talked about, he's forever grateful to a Washington Post reader who saw a photo of him on social media and noticed there was a red spot on his nose. This has happened a couple of times. The email said, get that checked out with a dermatologist. Tom Sietsma, the Washington Post food critic, did. He went to a dermatologist, and it turned out to be basal cell carcinoma. He had it removed and is forever grateful to the reader who spotted it on his nose. Basal cell carcinoma is a slow-growing and highly curable cancer. So pretty amazing that somebody saw it on his face and reached out to him and had it checked out and turned out, right? Might have saved his life. Who knows? But he's retiring. He's got a great final column in the Washington Post you should check out. Stay right there. We've got open phones. And don't forget about voicemails. If you're listening to this and you're listening to it on a tape delay or listening to it on the weekends or something, you can certainly call 1-844-2-McGraw and leave a voicemail, and we'll play it for you when we get back on the air. Open phones, text messages, and voicemail straight ahead. 1-844-2-McGraw. Stay right there. Our executive director is Alex Hinton. Normally, Tom Dallack filling in for him. Our engineer is Richard Good. I'm McGraw Millhaven. This is America at Night on Westwood One.
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0: All right. I love this story. The food critic for the Washington Post is retiring. I think the gentleman's name is Tom Sietsma. And he tells a great story. His column is in the Washington Post as he has retired. And he tells a great story. He says that he is, among the things he talked about, he's forever grateful to a Washington Post reader who saw a photo of him on social media and noticed there was a red spot on his nose. This has happened a couple of times. The email said, get that checked out with a dermatologist. Tom Sietsma, the Washington Post food critic, did. He went to a dermatologist, and it turned out to be basal cell carcinoma. He had it removed and is forever grateful to the reader who spotted it on his nose. Basal cell carcinoma is a slow-growing and highly curable cancer. So pretty amazing that somebody saw it on his face and reached out to him and had it checked out and turned out, right? Might have saved his life. Who knows? But he's retiring. He's got a great final column in the Washington Post you should check out. Stay right there. We've got open phones. And don't forget about voicemails. If you're listening to this and you're listening to it on a tape delay or listening to it on the weekends or something, you can certainly call 1-844-2-McGraw and leave a voicemail, and we'll play it for you when we get back on the air. Open phones, text messages, and voicemails straight ahead, 1-844-2-McGraw. Stay right there. Our executive director is Alex Hinton, normally Tom Dillack filling in for him. Our engineer is Richard Good. I'm McGraw Millhaven. This is America at Night on Westwood One.
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7: News this hour from Town Hall. I'm Jason Walker. Attacks between the U.S. and Iran as Tehran targeting American allies in the region.
8: Missile alert sirens went off in Bahrain, Kuwait, and Qatar as Iran retaliated. There's no word on if there's any damage in those Gulf countries, but it just shows how everything is escalating, and this interim deal to try to end the war now looks increasingly at risk.
7: Correspondent John Gambrill. We are learning more about the president's rather unusual change of planes when he came home from Turkey.
9: The White House says President Trump's decision to fly aboard the older Air Force One during part of his return from Turkey was part of a security strategy.
5: Officials described the move as a form of distraction and misdirection designed to protect the president from potential threats. The president has repeatedly said he remains a top target of Iran amid renewed tensions in the Middle East. Willie Nelson, The White House.
7: 1,000 cases of a parasitic infection spreading through the Midwest.
9: Cyclospora is a parasite that causes severe diarrhea. It spreads through contaminated food and water, often linked to fresh produce. The largest cyclospora outbreak is in Michigan. Investigations are underway in 28 other states, including Ohio. No deaths have been reported. The CDC says cyclospora is usually not life-threatening and can be treated with antibiotics. Experts say finding the source of the outbreak can be difficult, and it's best to cook vegetables. Cyclospora can really stick to some foods, so washing may not eliminate the risk of infection. I'm Ed Donahue.
7: Aviation pioneer Wally Funk has died in a living center, assisted living center in Grapevine, Texas. She was 87. Funk was one of 13 female pilots who went through the same test as NASA's all-male astronaut corps in the early 1960s, but she didn't make it into space at that time. More on these stories, townhall.com.
10: Hey, did you know the odds of our universe having the exact physical constants needed for life is 1 in 10 to the power of 10 to the power of 123rd? That's a number so large there aren't enough particles in the universe to write it down. It's not philosophy, it's physics. I've been telling you about the new documentary called The Story of Everything, and it's now available through streaming online. 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
7: Facebook's parent company building a huge AI data center in Canada.
11: Meta, the parent company of Facebook and Instagram, says it's investing more than $9.1 billion to build its first artificial intelligence data center in Canada and the largest outside the United States. The facility will be in Alberta and will be powered by a natural gas-fired plant being developed by a consortium. Alberta has been courting hyperscale data centers because the province's electricity grid cannot support multiple large AI data centers. It's prioritizing projects that have their own power generation.
7: An Ohio judge granting a preliminary injunction for 24 men and women's college basketball players suing the NCAA to be eligible, claiming the new age-based model unfairly shuts them out of having any chance at further competition. Breaking news and analysis, townhall.com. Mortgage rates, interest rates are inching up. Here's Alex Vega.
12: Mortgage rates march higher. Mortgage buyer Freddie Mac says the average rate on a 30-year mortgage rose this week to 6.49%. It's now back to where it was 2 weeks ago. When mortgage rates rise, it can add hundreds of dollars a month in costs to a home loan, reducing homebuyers' purchasing power. Mortgage rates have been mostly trending higher for months. Higher oil prices due to the war with Iran raised expectations for hotter inflation, pushing up the long-term bond yields that influence mortgage rates. The trend has contributed to lackluster home sales this year. I'm Alex Vega.
7: New York Times and other media outlets asking a federal judge to impose sanctions on OpenAI, escalating a battle over artificial intelligence and copyright that could shape the future of struggling news industry leaders. At issue is whether AI chatbots are unfairly competing as an information source. More on these stories, townhall.com.
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16: Here's your forecast on News Talk 1250 KBRF. Continuing for the overnight tonight with occasional showers and thunderstorms. 64 for our low. Going to warm up to 86 for today. More rain up possible, maybe even another thunderstorm. 89 for a Saturday's high. Saturday night down around 70. We do have an extreme heat watch in effect from Sunday through Monday. 92 for Sunday's high, 91 on Monday, 71 by Monday night. That is a look at your forecast on News Talk 1250 KBRF.
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0: This week, it's called American Rambler, Walking the Trail of Johnny Appleseed. Isaac Fitzgerald, I've been looking forward to this conversation. Welcome to America at Night.
17: McGraw, thank you so much for having me, brother. I'm so happy to be here.
0: I love the premise of the book. You decided to walk in the footsteps of Johnny Appleseed. What was the inspiration? Give me your, what were you thinking?
17: Well, so let me tell you, man, I was already, as I came to middle age, I was like in my late 30s, I was nearing 40, and I found myself walking more and more. Genuinely, at one point, I was walking 20,000 steps a day. That's almost 10 miles. And when I was growing up as a kid, my parents were huge walkers. So I recognize that even as throughout my life, I've kind of been like, oh, no, I'm different than my parents. I'm trying to get away from my childhood. I was now, as I approached middle age, coming to be more and more like them. The other thing that was happening was I was talking to the sky a lot. That's what I called it at the time, talking to the sky. And eventually I admitted, no, what I'm doing is praying. And my parents really loved walking, and they were people of faith. And again, I lived that life of being like, no, I'm a little bit different. I'm different than that. And then there I was, approaching middle age. I was walking a bunch, and I was praying a bunch. And so basically, I was trying to think about, like, who are some of the great walkers? Who are some of the wonderful people in the world throughout history who have been people that love to walk and people of faith? And John Chapman, a real guy, Johnny Appleseed, he grew up, he was born in the 1700s, but like right down the street from where I grew up. And I was like, that is somebody I've been obsessed with since I was a child. And I was like, what if I just took off and followed the path that he followed through his entire life and just went out and saw the country at an eye level? And so that was the beginning of the idea. I wanted to follow this passion for walking that I had, this passion for faith that I had, and this interest that I had in Johnny Appleseed, who was a legend, but who was actually a real guy named John Chapman.
0: Isaac Fitzgerald, you tell the tale of America in the 21st century through Johnny Appleseed, right? I mean, that's your
17: right.
0: premise. But in
17: that's
0: reality,
17: right.
0: you walk the walk, and we'll get to the path, but you met America along the way. You got out of your car and got off
17: Amen.
0: The plane, and you met America.
17: Yeah, and one of the things that I was really excited to see was how much kindness, how much hospitality, everything that I was trying to do. I was trying to get away from the screens. I was trying to get away from my phone. I was trying to get away from my laptop. And I wanted to get out there and just be like, there's so much division in the world right now. Everything that's kind of fed to us is like everybody is, you know, everything's turned up to 11. Let's go see what it's really like. And what I found was just so beautiful and just so kind and so welcoming. Don't get me wrong. There's going to be jerks everywhere. You know that, McGraw. There's always going to be a few jerks. But for the most part, I was just really I was really comforted by how much kindness I found out there in the country. And so I walked from Western Massachusetts into Western Pennsylvania, Ohio, Indiana. I drive a little bit, let's be real. There's a lot of roads out there. You got to be safe. But what I did was met people and introduced myself and just really depended on the kindness of strangers. Johnny Appleseed never had an address, but he would sleep on strangers or friends' floors or out in the wilderness. And I made the same rule. There was no hotels. I was either going to sleep outside or if a stranger or a friend welcomed me into their home. And that's what I did.
0: Isaac Fitzgerald, the book is called American Rambler, Walking the Trail of Johnny Appleseed. A lot of people thought Johnny Appleseed was just a figment of someone's imagination. He was fake. He was a made-up character. Johnny Appleseed was a real guy. And did he really walk the country planting apple trees?
17: Okay, so here, this is a great, great question, because here's the deal. First off, let me ask you, McGraw, what's your favorite American legend?
0: Oh, we were talking about this today, John Henry. John Henry and his...
17: The best, right? John Henry, right. one of the best. And to be fair, there is some research that says that John Henry was at least an amalgamation of a bunch of stories. So while maybe not based on one actual real person, that legend is at least based on a premise of a few people who did similar things. And talk about a story that is prevalent today, right? A man versus technology,
0: right?
17: Trying to keep his job when something new, bright and shiny comes in, right? But John Henry, absolute best. Paul Bunyan, another one, but again, not a real guy. Pecos Bill, fantastic, not a real guy. Johnny Appleseed, this kind of like, he had faith, he's walking around, he's throwing apple seeds willy-nilly, he has a tin pot hat on his head, that's an American legend, but he was actually based on a real guy, and that guy's name was John Chapman. He was born in 1774, September 26th, in Leominster, Massachusetts. His father was a Minuteman. It was the Revolutionary War. We're just approaching our 250th anniversary right now, right? He's born around that time, and he was a living dude. And the legends are based on some real parts of his life. But the fact of the matter is like he wasn't throwing seeds willy-nilly. He was planting orchards. He would usually partner with people in the area. He would build fences to protect the orchards from the animals. And at that time, that was actually kind of almost a way of land speculation. But he also had this faith. So despite the fact that he kept accumulating land on paper, he never had any interest in the wealth or kind of the worldly goods that could have provided him. He always slept outside. He was always preaching, and he was very, very interested in basically community and walking. He loved animals, so he never rode a horse. Like, so that's the thing. The legend is based on real facts from his life, but he himself was a very complex real person who lived into his 70s and made it all the way to Fort Wayne, Indiana.
0: We're going to find out more. The book is called American Rambler, Walking the Trail of Johnny Appleseed. Isaac Fitzgerald, New York Times best-selling author. You've also seen him on the Today Show. He writes and is very well respected. This book's getting a lot of attention, already rocketing up the charts. The book is out on May 12th. American Rambler with Isaac Fitzgerald. America at Night, back in a moment.
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1: Isaac Fitzgerald is a New York Times bestselling author. He's on the Today Show all the time. You read him in all sorts of places. He's out with a brand new book called American Rambler, Walking the Trail of Johnny Appleseed. Isaac, take me through the kindness of strangers. You really met up with strangers, and they offered you a bed or a cot in their home, and you gladly accepted?
2: Oh, absolutely. McGraw, I went out into the world, and again, Johnny Appleseed, he made his way west, and he was always basically he would either sleep in the woods, sleep on his own, or he would depend on the kindness of strangers who eventually, because sometimes he would walk seasonally, almost in circles, he would come across people who were strangers, and then they'd become acquaintances, and then eventually friends. As he got older, I won't lie, some people used to even build like parts of their house. They would build a room off their house just for him to stay in. Although one place they literally built it, but they didn't have a door that led inside to the house because he lived outside a lot and he didn't smell that great. And that's the truth. That's a true story. That is factual story. That's not legend. That's real. So I personally tried not to be that much of a nuisance when I stayed with folks, but I went out to Warren, Pennsylvania. I went out to different places in Ohio, Mansfield, Ohio, and I would be road wary. Sometimes I'd be walking for many, many miles, and many times, not just once, not just twice, many times people would strike up a conversation with me. I'd strike up a conversation with them. We'd get to talking. I'd kind of tell them this kind of crazy thing. Oh, what are you doing? Well, I'm kind of following the ghost of Johnny Appleseed. I'm out here looking for America. And more than numerous occasions, people be like, oh, I have a couch. I have a place that you can stay. You know, I have, if you want to just come crash, I'll make you a pot of coffee in the morning. And that happened so many times. And what I loved about it is that we have this view of America. Oh, we used to be this way. It used to be like this, but now things are different. But when you get out there into the country, things are very, very similar. I found there's so many people who have open hearts and have open hospitality, open kindness, just like a desire to put a roof over somebody else's head. We like to hang out with each other. We like to take care of one another when given the opportunity. And that was one of the best things that I found.
1: Did you have any close calls? Did you have anybody who said, maybe not, thank you very much, but I'm going to keep walking?
2: Absolutely. Some people were more tolerant than kind, for sure. And even on more than one occasion, I ran into some rough situations. But again, 9 times out of 10, it was always kindness. Now, don't get me wrong. Warren, Pennsylvania, I can tell you right now, there was a bar. It was the only place that was open by the time I rolled into town. I went to that bar. Fantastic place. Great people. But I was asking a lot of questions. I was just, I was trying to meet folks. And one person definitely turned to me and said, are you a cop? And I was like, am I a cop? And she's like, are you a cop? And I was like, why would you, what? And she's like, you're asking a lot of questions. And that led to a bit of a situation. But I got my way out of it. Because I was like, do you not like cops? And she said, I don't like cops. I don't know. And I was like, that is a fair enough. That is a fair enough answer. But again, it gets back to this idea of kind of fellowship and community. One of the things about walking, it's a very lonely endeavor. And that's what Johnny Appleseed, that's what John Chapman was doing. He was going on these long solo journeys, but he also had the juxtaposition of loving community. He would always kind of proselytize. He would like to meet people. And so that's one of the things that is very interesting about his story. One other thing, if you allow me, and then
1: sure.
2: I'm sorry, I'll stop monologuing.
1: No, you're good.
2: I think is so important about this is there's the Disneyfication of the story of Johnny Appleseed. The apples, he's throwing them willy-nilly, and he's planting them so that we can make apple pies and apple tarts and apples for the horses and applesauce. But the fact of the matter is all those apples and where he got those seeds, it was all down to one thing, and that was alcoholic cider and Applejack. a hard liquor, because at the time it was hard to find potable water. So we have this kind of new idea of this legend where it was all very, very wholesome. And don't get me wrong, a lot of it is wholesome. But the fact of the matter is a lot of this Apple product that he was dealing in was very much about the alcohol that was being consumed at that time period. So a lot of my ramblings, a lot of my walk-ins, and a lot of where I found most people with kindness, some people with rough edges, was going out into some of my favorite places, which are bars based on what you could call pubs, right? Which just means public house, a place for people to gather, like a church, like a baseball stadium, a place where communities come together.
1: So Johnny Appleseed spent his life giving the gift of alcohol around the country. No wonder he was so well received by these people.
2: To quote the great Michael Pollan, a fantastic author, in his book, The Botany for Desire, he calls John Chapman, Johnny Appleseed, American Dionysus. You're exactly right. No, wouldn't you give your couch? Oh, this guy's bringing over some good stuff.
1: I want to talk more about Johnny Appleseed, and I want to talk more about you and what you discovered. It is a fascinating conversation. Isaac Fitzgerald, our guest. But take me through, I got about 3 minutes left in this segment, and then we'll hold you over for the next segment. But the book is called American Rambler. Tell the tale. You visited the last known tree that Johnny Appleseed planted?
2: Listen, okay, so there's a place. It's in Ohio, Savannah, Ohio, Nova, Ohio. It's near Mansfield. It's this great, great, great county. And I go to this place called Allegro Farm. And I'm telling you, I'm not lying, McGraw. I just looked it up. I didn't email ahead. I didn't call ahead. I did an old-fashioned drop-in. I just pulled the car up into the driveway of this beautiful, picturesque farm. I get out. I go. I knock on the door. And the first words out of my mouth, woman opens the door, are just like, hey, I'm so sorry. I don't mean to bother you. I can come back later. I'm working on a book. I'm working on a story about Johnny Appleseed. He's got this last tree that was planted by him. It's still alive. I was totally expecting her to be like, yeah, get out of here, come back some later date if I was lucky. Instead, her name was Patty. She just said, come on in. Come on in. She poured me a bunch of lemonade. We got to iced tea. She opened up her whole home. She talked to me for hours. And the story is his particular type of Christianity, which again, 1800s, you know how nowadays you've got startups, McGraw? You know how you've got like there's internet websites and all that?
1: Sure.
2: Yeah. In the 1800s, starting a new version of Christianity was kind of the startup of the day. There were all these different interpretations that were happening, and he happened to be a Swedenborg. And I get into it in the book. I won't bore you with it here because we only got another minute. But genuinely, there was a preacher in that area, so he would come by every year to meet with that preacher, and he would plant trees there. And Patty still had, the soil is so rich that that tree is still right there in their front yard, and it's actually spread out two separate trees. And in the 90s, people used to come in buses just to check them out. And she's been fixing up the farm, and she's hoping that people come back to visit. And that's why she was so excited that I was swinging by, and that's why she opened up to me. And it was a beautiful conversation.
1: How's the cider from the Johnny Appleseed tree? Does she make the American cider?
2: I did not drink any alcohol cider.
1: All right, hold that thought. I want to hear this story. Isaac Fitzgerald, our guest. The book is called American Rambler, New York Times bestselling author. His brand new book out. It comes out May 12th. Already rocketing up all of the bestseller lists. American Rambler, Isaac Fitzgerald, America at Night, back in a moment.
0: Coming to you from the heart of the nation, this is America at Night with McGraw-Milhaven.

0: 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I've been surfing here since I was a kid. Now, seeing my grandson out on the water, it means everything to me. Watching him and taking in the blue waves, the sea breeze, the blurry horizon?
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2: With SRN News, I'm Jason Walker Key. Political battles shaping up on both sides of the Atlantic. Britain's potential next leader canvassing members of parliament for support, but one candidate in particular appears to be well on his way to becoming the next prime minister. And several Maine Democrats continue to jockey to replace Graham Platner as the nominee to take on Republican Senator Susan Collins in the midterms. A former Olympic canoe racer pled not guilty to damaging the Lincoln Memorial reflecting pool. David Hearn faces a felony count of property destruction. On Wall Street Thursday, Dow Industrials advancing 139 points. NASDAQ jumped 336. S&P rose 60 points. And this is SRN News.
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8: Rediscovering Johnny Appleseed, our guest rediscovered America. Isaac Fitzgerald is our guest. New York Times bestselling author is out with a new book. By the way, publisher is Knopf, and it's called American Rambler, Walking the Trail of Johnny Appleseed. Real quick, I want to get back to that story we were talking about. The woman who has the last known Johnny Appleseed treat, she does make apple cider from the apples in that tree?
9: No. Okay. I'm saying I wish she did. But no, her name is Patty. What she does is she does make some mean lemonade, some mean iced tea, and she's got a lot of wonderful stories about that farm and about basically her great-great-grandmother telling her about when John Chapman, like basically her great-great-grandmother used to tell her great-great-aunt, and the great-great-aunt told the aunt and then told her about when John Chapman used to come and visit. And that's another thing that just so captured my imagination, are all these different stories that we tell each other, right? All these different stories that make up what become history. And that's part of the book too, is trying to separate what's legend, what's story, what's truth, and what's fact. And so that's one of the other threads that cuts through the book, is I'm exploring Johnny Appleseed's story, I'm exploring John Chapman's story, I'm exploring America, and I'm also exploring my own family's story and trying to figure out, you know, what was real, what was legend, and the stories that kind of everybody, we all have these family stories, right? Where you're trying to figure out what was actually going on versus like what's maybe a greater truth that we get at with that kind of story your uncle tells you, you know? And so that's another part of the book as well.
8: We should say that you had a rough childhood growing up. At one point you were homeless, correct?
9: That's correct. So I was raised in the Catholic Worker, which is a great organization, still works to this day. And I was raised in inner city Boston. And I was raised in a housing situation for the unhoused, and then eventually a halfway house that was run by the Catholic Worker. And yeah, my parents had a real rough run of it. And on paper, you would think those were probably the toughest years of my life. But actually, I was surrounded by a lot of community, a lot of well-meaning people. But after that, we moved to a farm in north central Massachusetts. And that's where things got a little tougher, a little more lonely.
8: Isaac Fitzgerald, when you started this process, did you already map it out? Did you have the roots, or did you sort of figure it out along the way?
9: Absolutely. McGraw, I appreciate that. And I like that you think that I might be the person that might do that. But no, I absolutely really was flying by the seat of my pants. The book opens with me looking up this place that's called the Johnny Appleseed Trail. And I'm like, oh, okay, I'll just go hike that trail. It looks to be about 30 miles. I arrive at the head of the trail, which is a rest stop. The person that drove me there drops me off and drives off. All of a sudden, I realize I'm talking to a woman inside, and I'm just like, where's the head of the trail? And she's like, what do you mean? And I said, the Johnny Appleseed Trail. This is in Massachusetts. And she just says, that's just what we call this section of highway. This is to attract tourists. This is not like, and she's looking at my bag, and all of a sudden I realize she's also realizing that I got dropped off. There's no way out of this place without a car. But luckily I found a little hole in the fence in the back, and I decided to hoof it. And I still did. I still did the 30 miles by the side of highways in people's backyards. And that was very much kind of the start of the journey. Can I ask you, do you have a favorite like traveling book? Fiction, nonfiction, like on the road? I mean, I would even argue Fellowship of the Ring counts. Like, what's a favorite walking or road travel book for you?
8: Yeah, that's a good point. Actually, back in the day, I loved my Rand McNally. I just like to look at maps.
9: But that's what I'm talking about, man. That's like, there is, it's a very American thing to want to just take to the road, right? There's this one. I mean, that's what Chapman was feeling all the way back in the 1700s. There's this want to kind of just take off. And that was, did I follow an actual plan? Not much of one, other than I was going to go where John Chapman went. But for the most part, what I was really being driven by was that great, you know, in these books that we love growing up, or even like you just said, just looking at a big map, and you're just like, I just want to go. And that's what I did.
8: Isaac Fitzgerald, I'm sure there were nights where you slept on the road. You slept out in the stars. Yeah. Did you bring a tent? Yeah. Where'd you go to the bathroom? How did you survive?
9: Now we're asking the real questions. Listen, I slept under a lot of bridges. I slept under the stars. I slept on some strangers' floors. I slept in some friends' houses. I had a tent. I will not lie, though. One of the things that I was not great at was setting up camp. So I can get a tent situated, but especially the whole book, kind of the way I break it up is it starts in spring, it moves on to summer, it moves on to fall, and then winter is the epilogue. But by fall, it was a really rainy fall, and I tried to get good at like setting up the rain shell and setting up a tarp, but I never really was. So if I'm being real honest, most of the time that I was in a tent, water was dripping in. It was a tough situation. But one of the best places I slept was Mount Vernon, Ohio, after a 36 plus mile hike. I was going from Mansfield to Mount Vernon, which was a hike that Chapman did in his life, a very famous hike. He was the Paul Revere of the War of 1812. There's more to that story, but what you need to know is I went on this hike. I was so exhausted by the time I got into town. I didn't even have it in me to meet somebody or try to figure something out. I just went and I slept under this bridge. The next morning I woke up, and this is not like I will text you the photos, McGraw. I woke up the next morning and there was a bald eagle on a branch, not that high above my head. And I just got to watch it hunt for breakfast as it grabbed fish out of the river. It was amazing.
8: So you put down the phone, you got out of the car, you got off the plane and you walked and you rediscovered America.
9: And what I'm telling you is that it's such a big, beautiful country. There's so much, you have to spend money to go do this or go do that. And don't get me wrong, I love going to the movies like anybody else. But there's so much great nature. I get it. We all have our bucket list items. Okay, go to the Grand Canyon. Go see the Golden Gate Bridge. Of course, go do that. But every single state has state forests and their national parks. There's so many smaller, more beautiful places that you can go visit if you just get out of your routine a little bit. And that, I hope that is the thesis that people connect to in this book.
8: The book is called American Rambler, Walking the Trail of Johnny Appleseed, Isaac Fitzgerald, our guest. Did you come to any realization about your childhood? Were you able to put it in a compartment to understand it a little better?
9: Yeah. I mean, listen, one of the things that this whole trip gave me, and I think also just maturing, I think a lot of us can understand this, is I have a lot more empathy for my parents. I understand how hard it is, especially if you don't have a lot, how hard it is to raise a family, how hard it is to be a dedicated father or mother, and how hard it is to kind of try to scrape together a life. And I think when I was a kid, you know, I had a lot of questions around, there was some violence in the household, there was arguments, but as you get older, you start to realize, like, listen, life is complicated and people are nuanced. My first book, Dirtbag Massachusetts, really focuses on the more difficult parts of my childhood. This book, it really is born of what I was saying at the beginning, these long walks and camping trips and canoe trips that my parents used to take me on when I was young. So it allowed me to give my parents this more three-dimensional look. And so that was one aspect of it. But another aspect of it is that it's, you know, life kind of keeps going. And my mother got stuck in a tough situation taking care of her mother, who lived to the age of 101. And again, really, another core part of the book, I hope, is empathy. Recognizing that we're all struggling and we're all working really hard to try and take care of one another.

0: reminds you of the kindness of your family, right? The kindness of strangers and the empathy you found in total, complete strangers sort of helped you rediscover and put your own family life into perspective.
1: Yeah, absolutely. And made me, you know, I have nieces and nephews now. I'm very proud uncle. And it makes, like, it's a part of wanting to be present and be in the moment with the people that you're with the people that you love, be a part of your community. Like that, I mean, that's another premise of the book, is there's so much space in this country. Go to a space, or if you're already there, if you've already set up a home, if you've already set up a place to live, join that community and start building some stuff. I really think in this modern era, there's so much focus on who's the best, who's number one. Like, let's pretend you play piano. Well, people can go online and find the best pianist, right? People can, there's all this other stuff that you can watch on the screen, but nothing, you know this, nothing beats just going down to a local joint and hearing somebody play piano. Nothing beats those kind of small community moments. And that's something that I loved. Chapman used to roll into town and he would do some preaching, and it became what was going on that night. People would come out of their houses. They would gather. And that's a real core part of this book, is a focus on fellowship, a focus on community, and making sure, you know, don't get me wrong, every once in a while, of course, we're all going to be focused on one big national thing. But if you get back into your local communities, you're going to find so much worth living for. And it's a guiding light once you start really connecting with it.
0: Yeah. American Rambler, Isaac Fitzgerald, if you could ask Johnny Appleseed a question, what would you ask him?
1: Oh, my man. The story, if you don't mind, real quick, the story of his death is he dies in Fort Wayne, Indiana. It's something else fascinating about him is he was always moving westward, mainly because as people settled the country, it would get too civilized for him. And so he's always kind of walking in these circles, seasonal circles, always going west. And he made it to his 70s, walking that much. He's very healthy, and he made it into his 70s, which was incredible age for the time, and he passed away on some acquaintances' floor, and they said that he seemed so happy because he was going on to what he believed was going to be his next step in life, which was this afterlife, which was heaven. And if I could ask him one question now, I would ask him, what do you believe is the best way to live in the service of others? Because I think that was such an important part of what he did and his driving force. And I would like to think that he could look at the day that we're living in now. And I would ask him to look at everything that's going on right now. How would you live in the service of others? How would you bring that kind of community to people now? And I would love to know his answer.
0: Isaac Fitzgerald, the book is called American Rambler, Walking the Trail of Johnny Appleseed. You are married, and your wife must be a saint to let you take a trip like this.
1: All right, listen, John Chapman, an American saint. Johnny Appleseed, an American legend. Kelly Farber, we were dating at the beginning of this year, and somehow, through the course of this year, despite the fact that I was on the road, living outside, that's a big arc of the book, and I appreciate you bringing it up, man, because for me, my whole life, like you said, I grew up in a homeless shelter. I was genuinely always kind of a rambling, gambling man. I went to so many different schools in my childhood. Then I become an adult. I live in so many different places. I never signed a lease. Every single place I lived, it was like a handshake agreement or a friend of a friend. And my whole life has been built around this idea that I love getting out in the world. I love traveling. I love bouncing around.

0: But part of the threat of this book is me recognizing I maybe don't want to die on an acquaintance's floor. I maybe do want more stability in my life. I maybe do want more of a home. And that really started with my girlfriend at the beginning of the book, my now wife, Kelly, and recognizing, and just to be clear, McGraw, you're from Long Island originally, right?
1: Yes, yes.
0: So we have built our home on Long Island. And that has been so meaningful to me to recognize, as much as I love adventure, there's other types of adventure. And part of that is the bravery almost to admit, hey, I think not only do I want stability, but I think I deserve stability.
1: Yeah, good for you. Isaac Fitzgerald, the book is called American Rambler, Walking the Trail of Johnny Appleseed, New York Times best-selling writer. He also frequents the Today Show. Isaac, I'm glad you found what you were looking for. Take care of that wife. And when you walk into a bar in Long Island, don't start asking questions right away. Buy a couple drinks first and then start asking a couple questions.
0: Can I ask real quick before I lose you, brother?
1: Yes,
0: where
1: ahead.
0: In Long Island did you grow up?
1: A town called Manhasset, up on the North Shore.
0: Beautiful, beautiful, beautiful. Yeah. Well, I hope we meet in person at one point. Thank you for having me on the show. You were fantastic.
1: Isaac Fitzgerald, congratulations with the book. Be safe. American Rambler. America at Night. Back in a moment.
2: America at Night with McGraw-Milhaven, where the nation comes to talk.
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7: Here's your forecast on News Talk 1250 KBRF. Continuing for the overnight tonight with occasional showers and thunderstorms. 64 for our low. Going to warm up to 86 for today. More rain up possible, maybe even another thunderstorm. 89 for Saturday's high. Saturday night down around 70. We do have an extreme heat watch in effect from Sunday through Monday. 92 for Sunday's high. 91 on Monday. 71 by Monday night. That is a look at your forecast on News Talk 1250 KBRF.
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1: All right, we are done for hour number two. I don't know where the hour went. The book is called American Rambler, Walking the Trail of Johnny Appleseed. Isaac Fitzgerald was our guest. Book comes out on May 12th, and as I said, it's rocketing up the charts. All right, next hour, it's open phones, whatever your little heart desires. 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Oh, wait, it's a podcast? 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Our executive director is Alex Hinton. Our engineer tonight is Richard Good. I'm McGraw-Milhaven, and this is America at Night on Westwood One.
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0: America in the Morning continues. It's 26 after. The oldest woman to travel into space has died. Correspondent Lisa Dwyer takes a look at the life of Wally Funk.
1: Wally Funk, an aviation pioneer who was the oldest woman to launch into space, has died. She was 87. Funk was one of 13 female pilots who went through the same tests as NASA's all-male astronaut corps in the early 1960s, but never made it into space. In 2021, she got her chance aboard Amazon founder Jeff Bezos' Blue Origin rocket.
2: I feel great.
1: At the time, the 82-year-old was the oldest person to go into space.
2: I was just laying down, and I was going into space. And I want to thank you, sweetheart, because you made it possible for me. I've been waiting a long time to finally get it up there.
1: In a post on X, Blue Origin said that they were humbled to be a part of her journey. I'm Lisa Dwyer.
0: Correspondent Karen Shamus reports that in Denmark, Christmas in July is more than just wishful thinking.
3: As Central and Southern Europe grapple with the heat, it's beginning to look a lot like Christmas in Denmark. Dozens of people dressed as Santa, Mrs. Claus and elves from around the world have descended on Aalborg, Denmark's fourth largest city, for the nation's annual World Santa Claus Congress. It's a colourful midsummer tradition that has delighted onlookers since 1957. The event was created to entertain children, but became a popular gathering for Santas who appear in stores and shopping malls over the festive period. For Simon Bronze, chairman of Danish Santa Claus Guild, the event is proof that the festive spirit isn't just for Christmas.
4: Christmas is not a season. It's a feeling you have in your stomach. So if you want, you can have Christmas the whole year.
3: I'm Karen Chamas.
0: America in the Morning for Friday, July 10th, 2026, is produced by Alexander Hinton. I'm John Trout. This is Westwood One.
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7: With SRN News, I'm John Scott. 8 men have been indicted on murder and terrorism conspiracy charges for their alleged roles in a thwarted drone and sniper attack on the UFC cage fighting show staged at the White House back in June. An Iranian military drone displayed this week in Coral Gables prompted warnings from lawmakers and national security experts who said Iran's growing relationship with Cuba could pose a threat to the United States. Those drones are believed to have been sent to Cuba before the war in Iran started earlier this year. A new AP New York poll finds many Jewish Americans feel unsafe in the United States, with the majority saying they feel less safe than they did before Hamas 2023 attack on Israel. About 3 in 10 say they or members of their household have experienced physical assault in the last year. This is SRN News.
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13: 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I was out with Mr. Walleye Gary Roach here a few years ago, and we were motoring from point A to point B when all of a sudden the sonar lit up. Did we keep going? No. We turned around, and I'll tell you why, but first.
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13: So I was with Mr. Walleye Gary Roach, a freshwater fishing Hall of Famer, and we were heading from point A to point B when all of a sudden his sonar lit up. He turned around almost
15: Meister, and this is from the pages of the Outdoor News, brought to you by Onyx Fish.
13: Freshwater fishing Hall of Famer Mr. Walleye Gary Roach says the walleye peak seems to still be going on, and he thinks it's going to probably go for a couple more weeks, into July even. I'll tell you what that means, but first...
14: You know the drill. You got a free Saturday, the boat's ready, but you're scrolling through the same tired fishing reports, trying to figure out where to go. 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
13: Freshwater Fishing Hall of Famer Mr. Walleye Gary Roach says the walleye peak is being extended this year in just about every lake in the upper Midwest due to weather conditions. The water temperatures have remained a little cooler than normal, and this means that walleyes tend to stay shallower. They don't move out into that deeper water, into that mid-lake structure, and so you can still catch a lot of fish by trolling crankbaits in the shallower water over the sand and the rocks and the rubble. You can use live bait rigs over those big sand flats and fish those shallower, weedier flats with lures that run right along the edge of that vegetation. A live bait rig works real well for that. He said it's probably going to be mid-July now before these fish actually work themselves out to that deeper structure and start suspending. So take advantage of the situation and fish those shallow water techniques, because it's a lot more fun, and the fish seem to be a lot more active when they're in the shallows. And just hope that this walleye peak lasts for a little bit longer. This is from the pages of the Outdoor News.
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8: Here's your forecast on News Talk 1250 KBRF. Continuing for the overnight tonight with occasional showers and thunderstorms. 64 for our low. Going to warm up to 86 for today. More rain up possible, maybe even another thunderstorm.
17: 89 for a Saturday's high. Saturday night down around 70. We do have an extreme heat watch in effect from Sunday through Monday. 92 for Sunday's high, 91 on Monday, 71 by Monday night. That is a look at your forecast on News Talk 1250 KPRF.

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3: 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And some think their nuances can be especially revealing. 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Philanthropist Eunice Kennedy Shriver was born on this day, and in 1913, the mercury hit 134 degrees in California's Death Valley, the hottest temperature ever recorded in the U.S. We wouldn't call it a science exactly, but there is a mode of thought that says the shape of your toes can reveal a lot about your personality. If your second toe is longer than your big toe, for example, it indicates you're a good leader, athletic, but a bit impulsive. 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If your little toe is unusually small, you're likely to be playful and childlike. 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
8: David Dewey shares the story of a historic home with a tie to one of California's most important industries.
12: We have the CF Lot home, which is an 1860s home built by a 49er
11: who was the first president of the citrus growing societies in California.
8: While the town of Oroville sits over 100 miles north of San Francisco, this was an important place to grow citrus in the early years.
11: Believe it or not, this was the citrus capital until a big freeze in 1912. Then it moved to Southern California. So that home was lived in by just the Lott family. And when they passed away, it was turned over to the city for a museum, and it sits in this beautiful park.
8: Mr. Lott came to California for gold. He found another way to make his money.
11: He came here, and he got to Sutter's Fort, and he fell ill. So by the time he got better and came in the spring, all the good pickings were gone. But he was a lawyer, and people were arguing about who owned what.
8: Even though Mr. Lott was not successful with his citrus groves in Northern California, he did build the grand home that survives today. And you can still find a piece of that citrus operation that he developed so long ago.
11: We have the mother orange tree, which goes back to the 1850s, and it's still alive. It got moved when they built the lake, and one of the few things that they saved that and the Bidwell Bar Bridge, which was the first suspension bridge west of the Mississippi.
8: The Lott home is open to visitors, although hours may be limited, or you can always call for an appointment to see the residence of the pioneer who came for gold but made his money as a lawyer and grower of citrus. Traveling the countryside in Oroville, California, I'm Andrew McRae.

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2: Here's your forecast on News Talk 1250 KBRF. Continuing for the overnight tonight with occasional showers and thunderstorms. 64 for our low. Going to warm up to 86 for today. More rain up possible, maybe even another thunderstorm. 89 for a Saturday's high. Saturday night down around 70. We do have an extreme heat watch in effect from Sunday through Monday. 92 for Sunday's high, 91 on Monday, 71 by Monday night. That is a look at your forecast on News Talk 1250 KBRF.
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5: 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I'm Daryl Anderson.
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4: 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As energy prices hopefully continue their tumble following the opening of the Strait of Hormuz, rural businesses should catch a break, and a recent report from Creighton University shows they need it. I'll have the details when we come back. 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In field trials across the Midwest and the South, QuickShot provided an average 7 bushel per acre advantage in corn and a 30 pound per acre increase in cotton compared to the grower's standard fluency agent. 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The rural economy across the middle of the country is still growing, but it's an uneven kind of growth. Creighton University's Mid-America Business Conditions Index landed at 56 for the month of June. That's up from 54.4 in May. Now, any reading above 50 points to expansion, and June marks the fifth straight month above that line across a 9-state footprint running from Minnesota down to Arkansas. Ernie Goss, who directs Creighton's Economic Forecasting Group, says the region's manufacturing sector keeps improving, but it's slow. The region has lost manufacturing jobs in 13 of the past 15 months. Food processing plants took a real hit, losing roughly 8,000 jobs over the past year, and that's about 3.4% of that workforce. Nebraska absorbed nearly half those losses on its own. It's not all grim, however. Only one in 13 companies reported actual layoffs for the month of June, and new orders and production both ran solidly in growth territory. The job market, however, is still soft. Inflation is the other headwind, and it's refusing to cool. Creighton's wholesale price gauge eased slightly in June, but stayed elevated, and Goss says that keeps the heat on the Federal Reserve. He doesn't expect a rate cut when the Fed meets July 28th and 29th. One reason those prices stay stubborn, roughly 1 in 3 supply managers say they're passing the full cost of tariffs and the war in Iran straight through to their customers. Trade is soft, with export orders sitting below growth neutral for 10 straight months as other countries answer U.S. tariffs with their own. Now is the encouraging part, and it lines up with those falling energy prices. Business confidence, which is how supply managers feel about the next 6 months, jumped to 50 in June, up sharply from 42.3 in May. Goss expects cheaper energy and smoother supply chains to lift that optimism even higher in the months ahead. I'll have more when we come back.
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4: Across the midsection of the United States, the rural economy notched a fifth straight month of growth in June, but it's still shedding factory and food processing jobs, and inflation is holding firm. The bright spot ahead could be falling energy prices, and Creighton University professor Ernie Goss says those could turn the mood around. 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I'm Mike Pearson. 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
8: Volunteer corn is a terrible yield robber. In fact, it's the worst weed you can have in a field in terms of one single plant damaging the most yield. To make matters worse, volunteer corn at this point in the season has likely hosted an entire generation of corn rootworms, and controlling the corn now won't do any good in terms of preventing rootworms from damaging next year's crop, as the larvae rootworm has likely pupated by now. Once volunteer corn is over 6 inches tall, it's tougher to kill. When it's over a foot tall, you often have to double or triple the herbicide rate. Plus, it will take crop oil or methylated seed oil with the volunteer corn herbicide to penetrate that thick, waxy cuticle on the corn leaves. Our advice is always to spray volunteer corn early and often. But if you're just getting to it now, bump the herbicide rate significantly and be sure to use crop oil or methylated seed oil with it. I'm Darren Hefty.
10: Hey everybody, it's Twins Hall of Fame weekend. Dick Kramer joins the Hall of Famers on Saturday, but first we've got baseball with Danny Away attending the Hall of Fame festivities. Paul Molitor joins me in the booth as we watch Zebby Matthews take on Kurt Suzuki's Los Angeles Angels of Anaheim. The activity is tonight, 6:30 pregame, 7:10 first pitch, and oh yeah, some postgame wrestling at Target Field. All tonight on your home for Twins baseball.
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11: Here's your forecast from News Talk 1250 KBRF. Slight chance of scattered rain through the listening area today, otherwise cloudy with some sunshine, and a high of 86. For Saturday, sunny and a high of 89. Heat index values tomorrow as high as 96. Continued sunshine for Sunday, hot and 92. And by Monday, sunny, hot and 92. 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
12: News this hour from Town Hall. I'm John Scott. Back and forth attacks between the U.S. and Iran as Tehran has targeted American allies in the region.
13: Missile alert sirens went off in Bahrain, Kuwait, and Qatar as Iran retaliated. There's no word on if there's any damage in those Gulf countries, but it just shows how everything is escalating, and this interim deal to try to end the war now looks increasingly at risk.
12: Correspondent John Gambrell. An Iranian military drone displayed this week in Coral Gables prompted warnings from lawmakers and national security experts who said Iran's growing relationship with Cuba could pose a threat to the United States. These drones were believed to have been sent to Cuba before the war in Iran began. In health news, some 1,000 cases of a parasitic infection spreading in the Midwest.
14: Cyclospora is a parasite that causes severe diarrhea. It spreads through contaminated food and water, often linked to fresh produce. The largest cyclospora outbreak is in Michigan. Investigations are underway in 28 other states, including Ohio. No deaths have been reported. The CDC says cyclospora is usually not life-threatening and can be treated with antibiotics. Experts say finding the source of the outbreak can be difficult, and it's best to cook vegetables. Cyclospora can really stick to some foods, so washing may not eliminate the risk of infection. I'm Ed Donahue.
12: Sales of previously occupied U.S. homes slowed in June, but a key measure of home prices climbed to an all-time high, adding to prospective homebuyers' affordability challenges. The National Association of Realtors said that existing home sales fell 2.4% last month from May. Sales rose 2.8% compared with June last year, the national median sales price increasing 1.8% to $440,000. More from townhall.com.
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18: Mortgage rates march higher. Mortgage buyer Freddie Mac says the average rate on a 30-year mortgage rose this week to 6.49%. It's now back to where it was 2 weeks ago. When mortgage rates rise, it can add hundreds of dollars a month in costs to a home loan, reducing homebuyers' purchasing power. Mortgage rates have been mostly trending higher for months. Higher oil prices due to the war with Iran raised expectations for hotter inflation, pushing up the long-term bond yields that influence mortgage rates. The trend has contributed to lackluster home sales this year. I'm Alex Vega.
12: PepsiCo reporting stronger-than-expected revenue in the second quarter despite weaker demand in North America, where it said consumers tightened their budgets due to economic concerns. The food and beverage giant said that its net revenue rose 6.4% to $24.2 billion for the April-June period. That was better than what Wall Street had expected. News and analysis at townhall.com. Facebook's parent company plans to build a huge AI data center in Canada.
19: Meta, the parent company of Facebook and Instagram, says it's investing more than $9.1 billion to build its first artificial intelligence data center in Canada and the largest outside the United States. The facility will be in Alberta and will be powered by a natural gas-fired plant being developed by a consortium. Alberta has been courting hyperscale data centers because the province's electricity grid cannot support multiple large AI data centers. It's prioritizing projects that have their own power generation, as Meta plans to do. I'm Donna Water.
12: Former Florida gubernatorial candidate Andrew Gillum has been arrested on a drug possession charge in Alabama after police say they pulled him over for erratic driving and found marijuana and meth in his vehicle. Gillum once considered a rising star of the Democratic Party. More on these stories at townhall.com.
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25: I'm Tim Lesmeister, and this is from the pages of the Outdoor News, brought to you by OnX Fish. 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
25: There was a lure that got a lot of attention some time ago for pulling bass out of vegetation, but it doesn't seem to get a lot of use these days, and it's still very effective. I used it just a couple weeks ago and caught a bunch of bass. And what we're talking about here is the weedless spoon. The Johnson Silver Minnow would be one. There's many others. These are just a spoon that has a weed guard on it that you can cast into sparse vegetation, not the heavier vegetation. Heavy vegetation requires maybe a jig that you can pitch up into the pockets. But for sparse vegetation like grasses and deep coontail, cabbage beds that aren't real thick, the Johnson Silver Minnow, those kind of lures work extremely well. But the thing is, you gotta let it sink all the way to the bottom. Cast that lure out and let it sink until it hits the bottom, and then begin that slow retrieve back, letting it entice those bass in that weedy cover. This is from the pages of the Outdoor News.
1: Hey everybody, it's Twins Hall of Fame weekend. Dick Kramer joins the Hall of Famers on Saturday, but first we've got baseball with Danny Away attending the Hall of Fame festivities. Paul Molitor joins me in the booth as we watch Zebby Matthews take on Kurt Suzuki's Los Angeles Angels of Anaheim. The activity is tonight, 6:30 pregame, 7:10 first pitch, and oh yeah, some postgame wrestling at Target Field. All tonight on your home for Twins baseball.
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11: Good Friday morning at 6:13, our KBRF morning show, powered by Rood Electric, the bright choice in quality. 68 right now, southeast wind at 8 miles an hour, and our forecast of 4 today, just a slight chance of some scattered rain. 86 for the high. Southwest wind, 5 to 10 miles an hour. Very slight chance of rain tonight with a low of 68, and then a sunny weekend. Sunny and hot. 89 on Saturday, an extreme heat watch. Sunday through Monday night, we expect 92 on Sunday and Monday as well. And then by Tuesday, a high of 90, still continued sunshine for Wednesday with 87. 68 at news time. 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
27: For KBRFradio.com news, I'm news director Derek Sidian. The West Otter Tail County Fair is celebrating its 150th anniversary July 15th through the 18th. One of the main attractions of the fair is the 4-H Blue Ribbon Auction on Saturday, as well as the various 4-H animal shows. Mike Holstrom with the West Otter Tail County Fair Board says the 4-H kids play an important role.
28: That's right. They are the backbone of our fair. We are very fortunate in that we have so many animals that come to the fair. A lot of local businesses, moms and dads and uncles and aunts come to support the 4-H kids. That's turned into a big event.
27: One big event not returning to the fair this year is the Demolition Derby.
28: There's been some injuries in areas that other areas. We had one that close call here last year, so we're just taking a little break, and we're going to see things change any. Just follow along for a while.
27: In honor of the 150th anniversary, the gate admission will be free all 4 days. You can find more information on KBRFradio.com. M-State has named Dalton Parks as the new Spartans head baseball coach. Parks will also serve as the college's health and recreation faculty member and speed and strength coach. Parks brings a background in collegiate coaching, recruiting, and student development. Most recently, he served as head baseball coach at the University of Maine at Fort Kent, where he launched the program and led the team to its first victories in school history. The University of Minnesota Crookston alumnus will officially begin his role at M-State in mid-August and says he's excited to return to Northwest Minnesota. Quote, "This is a great opportunity to help strengthen a program and invest in students through both coaching and teaching. My goal is to build strong relationships with M-State baseball players and create a team culture built on togetherness, toughness, and personal growth. Baseball has always been about more than wins and losses to me. It's about showing up every day, working hard, supporting your teammates, and becoming the best version of yourself. I want our student athletes to leave M-State as better players and better people." End quote. In addition to leading the baseball program, Parks will teach health and recreation courses and oversee strength and conditioning initiatives. State Senator Rob Kupak toured the tornado damage Thursday around Floyd Lake in Becker County. Senator Kupak, a former meteorologist, visited with homeowners whose properties were damaged and thanked volunteers and first responders supporting the recovery efforts. After touring the damage, Kupak called Governor Walz and asked for the state to provide immediate assistance. Kupak said he believes that request will be met. I'll be back with more KBRFradio.com news after this.
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27: 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Minnesota animal health officials are warning about canine brucellosis, a bacterial disease that affects dogs and can, in rare cases, spread to people. Minnesota Board of Animal Health veterinarian Dr. Steve Cavisto says the illness was once mostly associated with breeding operations.
15: In the past, when we've seen it, it was mostly associated with dogs that were either being used in or were once previously used in like a breeding situation, whether it's a commercial breeding facility or even in some cases backyard breeders.
27: Cavisto says several active cases in Minnesota have now been linked to imported dogs, prompting the state to consider stricter import requirements. A new state-funded study is going to look into removing Minnesota's decades-long moratorium on new nuclear power plants. Minnesota Rural Energy Association Communications Director Joe Miller says nuclear energy would be a big help in achieving the state's goal of being carbon-free by 2040.
16: Some people will say, well, solar and wind with batteries, we can meet that demand. And the technology's just not there yet, so they're not a real generation source.
27: Sierra Club North Star Chapter Director Margaret Levin.
17: Nuclear power is incredibly costly, takes a very long time to bring online, and our best bet is to stay focused on truly clean energy, renewable energy that includes solar, wind, battery storage.
27: The results of the study are expected in time for the start of the next legislative session in January. The Courthouse Band Concert is returning once again on Tuesday, July 14th at noon on the front lawn of the historic Ottertail County Courthouse. Sponsored by the Ottertail County Historical Society, the Courthouse Band Concert has been a summer staple for over 30 years. Kathy Evavol with the Historical Society says that due to the celebration of the nation's 250th anniversary, musical selections will be extraordinarily patriotic and will be featuring the traditional brass sounds of the Carlisle Band. Before the concert begins, attendees can grab a $10 lunch from Double A Catering, which will include a pork sandwich, fruit, chips, and a beverage. Ottertail County will provide tours of the courthouse before the concert at 9:30 and 10:30, and a tour after the concert at 1:30. The event is free and open to the public. For KBRFradio.com news, I'm Derek Sidian. 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
11: Here's your forecast from News Talk 1250 KBRF. Slight chance of scattered rain through the listening area today, otherwise cloudy with some sunshine and a high of 86. For Saturday, sunny and a high of 89. Heat index values tomorrow as high as 96. Continued sunshine for Sunday, hot and 92. And by Monday, sunny, hot and 92. That's your weather from News Talk 1250 KBRF.
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11: It's 6:22, good Friday morning. 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
19: This is the Sugar Beet Report, bringing you the latest information from NDSU throughout the sugar beet growing season. Today we say goodbye to a friend and colleague, Tom Peters, NDSU and University of Minnesota Extension Sugar Beet Agronomist. Tom is retiring after 12 years. Tom, this wasn't your first job. Let's hear a little history.
20: So I was a student at NDSU. I was a graduate student at NDSU during the 1980s, Bruce, and I worked for Dr. Alan Dexter. And I really admired Alan, and I still do to this day. And I wanted to be like him. I wanted to be an extension specialist. Well, that didn't work out for me, but I was fortunate that I worked for 25 years at Monsanto Company, a lot of that time in the area of biotechnology. So many of the traits that were developed during my time were developed in conjunction with my teams, my programs. So we were very productive, and I had a wonderful career at Monsanto.
19: How did you transition to NDSU?
20: Towards the end of my career, I was an administrator. To be honest with you, I did a lot of things that I didn't really enjoy doing as much. I got farther away from the science. So about that time, Dr. Rod Lim, a professor at NDSU, called me and said, you know, there's an opening. It's your advisor's former position, Extension Sugar Beet. Are you interested? And I said, of course I'm interested. And it was a perfect transition for my wife and I. We came to NDSU in 2014. And I would say my time at NDSU has been the crescendo, the cherry on top of the ice cream of my career.
19: So you're saying it isn't just work, it's something you love to do.
20: Yeah, I always told people that sugar beets are my favorite crop. And here it was. It was the opportunity to work in sugar beets and really to sit in Dr. Dexter's chair. That really thrilled me.
19: As an extension agronomist, what are some highlights that stand out?
20: In extension, the sugar beet growers are extremely interested in university information. I came here right at the end of the Roundup Ready sugar beet era, where Roundup was no longer working as well as it did previously. So we pivoted back to a conventional weed control program using Roundup in special cases on special weeds. And the adoption of those programs, especially for water hemp control, stand out. And the collegiality between growers, the university, and the cooperatives is just amazing. It's a tremendous situation.
19: Tom, if you could do it over, what might you do differently?
20: I spent too much time working on glyphosate resistance. It was an important topic because we needed solutions, but I wish I would have pivoted faster to non-herbicide solutions. In my opinion, Bruce, we are at the beginning of the end of the herbicide revolution for weed control, and we need to look for other solutions. And I think if I would have done it over again, I would have worked quicker to find those solutions. Another one is the evolution to these AI techniques where the see and spray ideas where we're identifying weeds and crop. I think we could have been a little further along in that if I would have pivoted sooner. I felt in the present, I've got to get solutions for growers right now, for today or for the next growing season. And that balance between the short term and the longer term is really tricky.
19: Tom, personally and professionally, you're going to be missed.
20: It's been a privilege and an honor to work in the university system. It's been a privilege and an honor to support sugar beet growers.
19: Thank you, Tom. We wish you the best. Our guest has been Tom Peters, NDSU and University of Minnesota Extension sugar beet agronomist. This is the Sugar Beet Report, bringing you the latest information from NDSU throughout the sugar beet growing season.
1: Minnesota News Network, I'm Tasha Radel. Canine brucellosis, a bacterial disease that can spread among dogs and in rare cases to people, is proving difficult to control because it can be transmitted from one generation of dogs to the next. Dr. Steve Cavisto is with the State Board of Animal Health.
15: So just through the process of reproduction, reproductive fluids, birthing, the puppies would get it from an infected mom.
1: There are several active brucellosis cases in Minnesota, and each one connects to imported dogs, many of which originated from the same geographic area in South Dakota. State Senator Rob Kupek of Moorhead toured the tornado damage Thursday around Floyd Lake in Becker County. After touring the damage, Kupek called Governor Walz and asked for the state to provide immediate assistance. And a biology instructor at Lake Superior College in Duluth faces 19 privacy-related charges after police say he secretly recorded people in campus bathrooms. This is MNN.
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6: Good morning. Welcome to Country Morning here on the Red River Farm Network for this Friday, July 10th, 2026. I'm Jamie Dickerman with a look at the grain markets. Grain traders heading into a big report day. USDA releasing the July WASDE and demand estimates crop production reports 11 a.m. this morning. The trade ended mostly lower yesterday's as everybody's squaring positions ahead of those numbers. September corn finishing down 3.5. December corn losing 4.25. August soybeans down 15.5. And November was down 10.75. Wheat providing the bright spot. September KC was up 9. Chicago gaining 12 cents. Minneapolis was up 8.25. Money Farm owner Allison Thompson says the rally this week fading somewhat. Market still in position for a supportive USDA report.
8: Yes, especially on the corn and soybean side. You know, we saw some bear spreading actually pop into, most notably on the soybean side versus corn. I think corn didn't have quite as steep a losses today just because we had wheat actually leading the charge higher. So that kind of helped limit some losses there. But overall, weather, I think, had a big part to do with it. They're thinking that ridge might be moved a little bit going into the coming weeks, maybe lowering some of the heat that we were talking about earlier in the week. And we also continue to get confirmations of some new China business that we were getting rumors of earlier in the week. So getting some confirmation by the rumors, sell the facts seems to be more or less what we're kind of getting. But honestly, the close tomorrow is going to be the most important. Like you said, we had a very good rally earlier in the week. So just maintaining gains here as we close the week is going to be the most important. So tomorrow's USDA report should be supportive, especially given the quarterly stocks report and acreage report. I think we should see somewhat of a friendly report. We just need it to be friendly enough for the market to get back some of these losses that we've had here just over the last couple of sessions.
6: Money Farm owner Allison Thompson, early this morning, grains under some renewed pressure. We have December corn down 3.75. November soybeans are off 8.75. Wheat futures down 5-6 here this morning. Today's report expected to show tighter old crop corn supplies thanks to strong demand. Analysts pegging the 25-26 corn ending stocks near 2.08 billion bushels. New crop carryout expected to fall below the 2 billion bushel mark to about 1.85 billion. Soybean ending stocks expected to increase modestly to 342 million bushels for the new marketing year. And for wheat, traders are looking for a slightly tighter ending stocks estimate. With another historically small U.S. crop, harvested acreage forecast just over 32 million, which would be the lowest in nearly 150 years. This is the Red River Farm Network.
10: It's time for the Minnesota Beef Update with Minnesota Beef CEO Kelly Schmidt. Minnesota Beef has some big events in July.
21: Yeah, we're excited. Mid-July always marks our annual meeting and quarterly meeting that's held in conjunction with the Minnesota State Cattlemen Summer Tour. We're excited to get our board of directors together on Monday the 13th. It's going to be in Marshall at the same site as the State Cattlemen's Tour. And we have a great board of directors that give us great direction. And it's always great to get together at our quarterly meetings and elect our officers. And we'll also be the next day participating in the State Cattlemen's Tour. We will have a booth, and our staff will be at one of the tour stops at Weber Land and Cattle. We encourage you to go on the tour.
10: The Beef Update brought to you by the Minnesota Beef Council and Minnesota State Cattlemen's Association.
22: Friday, July 10th. Good morning. It is time for livestock markets. I'm Don Wick here on the Red River Farm Network. Lower money seen in the live cattle complex. August live cattle down 237, 235.25, the quote at the end of the day. October live cattle down $1.95, 231.60. Feeder cattle, sharply lower money. The August feeders, 590 down at 356.15. September feeder cattle, 565 lower at 353 even. A mixed go for lean hogs yesterday. The August contract went down $1.50, 98.15. October lean hogs, 12 cents higher at 85.65. With lower prices on the futures market and box beef quotes being lower as well, it has taken a toll on the cash cattle market. Sales in all areas yesterday in at that 248 area, $7 lower than the previous week. The dress cattle at 393, $10 lower than where we were 1 week ago. Boxed beef cutout values, choice carcasses down 39 cents, $3.80.81. Selects, $3.63.49, a 40 cent jump. The spread between the choice and select cuts, just over $17 right now. In the feeder cattle, Superior Livestock Video Auction, it is their Week in the Rockies sale. Still preliminary numbers. They're looking at about 20% of the consignments coming out of the north central states, which would include North and South Dakota. Some 486 head for current delivery at 928 for an average weight, going 354 to 370 at Superior. 1,271 head September delivery, 930 for an average weight, 360 to 369. Out of the replacement cattle, bred cows, October, November delivery, 2 to 4 years of age, in their first trimester, seeing a average price of $4,650. Again, Superior Livestock. Mitchell Livestock, Mitchell, South Dakota, 1,450 head yesterday compared to their last sale 2 weeks ago. Not many light feeders to deliver an applicable trend. Steers 950 to 1,000 pounds sold $8 higher, 1,000 to 1,150, 4 to 6 lower. Yearlings 977 for an average weight, 322 to 340, 325 at Mitchell. Iowa Southern Minnesota hogs, a weighted average 97.57, down 99 cents. Dairy markets 3 cents higher per barrels, block 6 higher, butter unchanged. Class 3 milk futures higher, 64 cents higher for August at 16.88 per hundred weight. In the Rock Valley Hay Auction, they had 103 loads. Large rounds alfalfa range from 102.50 to 225. Grass hay large rounds range from $40 to 190. I'm Don Wick on the Red River Farm Network.
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12: This is Corn Matters, an update from the Minnesota Corn Growers Association. Minnesota Corn Public Policy Director Amanda Billick says there's been significant movement on federal policy affecting agriculture.
13: There was a really key decision at the U.S. Supreme Court reaffirming the Federal Insecticide and Fungicide Rodenticide Act, having uniform labels, which are the law for approved, pesticide and other types of crop protection products. And that there would not need to be state level, warning labels that are contrary to what EPA has.
12: Billick also says the Trump administration continues to push for year-round E15.
13: President Trump put forward his supplemental budget. It includes a request that the supplemental budget assistance package, include language that would codify or address the year-round E15 issue.
12: The mission of the Minnesota Corn Growers Association is to identify and promote opportunities for corn growers. That's because corn matters.
22: Farm news on the Red River Farm Network. I'm Don Wick with Jamie Dickerman and Chloe Wadd. Strong thunderstorms rolled across northern North Dakota last night, producing ping-pong ball-sized hail near Fillmore in Benson County and half-dollar-sized hail south of Sarles in Towner County. Quarter-sized hail reported near Altson, Munich, and Esmond, while strong winds snapped tree branches east-southeast of Wales in Cavalier County. More isolated thunderstorms possible today, mainly across west-central Minnesota, where large hail and locally heavy rainfall remain the primary threat. Looking ahead, attention turns to the weekend highs, climbing to the upper 90s to near 100 degrees. Heat index values expected to reach 100 to 110 degrees both Sunday and Monday. End on rainfall totals over the past 24 hours, Ellendale, North Dakota, 1.36 inches. Tappan, North Dakota, 1.13. Just over an inch of rain at Fingal, North Dakota. Lisbon, 62 hundredths.
6: Recent hailstorms have left many farmers weighing whether damaged crops can recover or should be abandoned. NDSU Extension Cropping System Specialist Jeff Stockler says every field is different, and farmers should avoid making quick decisions, especially if crop insurance is involved.
14: If somebody has hail insurance, they must follow what the hail adjuster says, regardless of what it looks like. Many times the hail adjusters will not zero it out and will make them take it to harvest. If that's the case and it's very severe damage, they're going to have to watch for weeds in those fields. And soybeans are about the only crop that we still have some time to make some herbicide applications in as needed.
6: Stockler says soybeans can often recover from hail damage if the growing points remain healthy, making it important to give the crop time before making final decisions.
14: As long as you have nodes present, because you should see a line, because they're opposite leaves, at least the cotyledons and the unifoliates, if you can see that line and the base of the stem is healthy and the nodes are healthy, where there's an opportunity for regrowth, soybeans are very versatile crop, and they can recover quite well. Will they produce maximum yield? No. Depends on how much of that stem is damaged below the hypocotyl, the stem below the cotyledon, how much that hypocotyl is damaged.
16: The grain trade is turning its attention to the USDA's monthly World Agriculture Supply and Demand Estimates Report, due out at 11 a.m. Central today. Money Farm owner Allison Thompson says the report could provide support to the corn market following this week's volatile trade.
8: Said we had a very good rally earlier in the week, so just maintaining gains here as we close the week is going to be the most important. So the USDA report should be supportive, especially given the quarterly stocks report and acreage report. I think we should see somewhat of a friendly report. We just need it to be friendly enough for the market to get back some of these losses that we've had here just over the last couple of sessions.
16: Thompson expects USDA to show tighter corn supplies, while soybean estimates may see little change. She says world production numbers could also influence the market.
8: We should see demand to help us out. So overall, we should be seeing things get tighter and continue to see ending stocks below that 2 billion bushel mark. And obviously, that's the key. If we can get below 2.9, it should be seen as a friendly report. Soybeans really aren't expecting to see a whole lot of change. You know, the acreage report, the quarterly stocks report, both came in really close to where trade estimates were. So we probably won't see a large swing on the soybean side as far as the U.S. goes. And wheat had a very supportive report follow last week. So we should see both acres production come in lower, as well as some decent disappearance there as well.
22: In the weekly export sales report, old crop corn and soybean sales experienced seasonal weakness. For the week ending July 2nd, the U.S. sold 22.3 million bushels of old crop corn. That's the lowest weekly total since January. There were only 2 million bushels of soybeans exported, up from the previous week's marketing year low of 1.5 million, but the number would still be considered very low.
6: According to USDA's grain transportation report, June 1st, grain stocks above long-term averages in this region. Stocks up 36% in North Dakota, up 21% in South Dakota, 17% higher in Minnesota. In recent weeks, these large supplies have resulted in above-average grain carloads moving by rail. This is the Red River Farm Network.
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11: Here's your forecast from News Talk 1250 KBRF. Slight chance of scattered rain through the listening area today, otherwise cloudy with some sunshine and a high of 86. For Saturday, sunny and a high of 89. Heat index values tomorrow as high as 96. Continued sunshine for Sunday, hot and 92. And by Monday, sunny, hot and 92. That's your weather from News Talk 1250, KBRF.
16: River Farm Network. Renewed fighting in the Middle East is once again raising concerns about fertilizer supplies and prices. Stone X Vice President of Fertilizer Josh Linville says the biggest concern is the impact on shipping through the Strait of Hormuz.
2: Worst case scenario is the Strait of Hormuz remains closed. Ships just absolutely refuse because now all of a sudden not only is it Iran taking pot shots, now the U.S. is back to attacking Iranian targets and this fighting is flaring up again. So we could see a complete stoppage of vessel traffic. That stops urea exports. That stops phosphate exports. That also, you know, stops LNG exports, which a lot of global nitrogen manufacturers are relying on to run their facilities. So as we're seeing in the markets today, it's a bullish story. We had a few weeks there where the buyers were winning. That's no longer the case today.
16: Linville says fertilizer prices are already responding to the renewed uncertainty, with barge values and prepay programs moving higher in just the past few days.
2: So a little bit, when you looked at the anhydrous summer fill fall prepay programs, that first layer was bought up very, very quickly. The prices were pulled.

0: Uncertainty continues to pressure the ag and energy markets. CHS President and CEO Jay Deberton says strong spring demand helped offset volatility across the energy sector.
1: We reported $10 million of earnings for the quarter in May. I think, you know, all your listeners know what's going on energy, and the price volatility that we've seen is just extreme. And, you know, that's had some impact on us. But we've just seen a lot of volatility in it. And obviously the prices have come down significantly just in the last few weeks, but that'll be in our next quarter. But we're really happy with the results for volumes. We had a really strong spring, great market share.
0: Deberton says renewed tensions in the Middle East are once again creating uncertainty for both energy and fertilizer markets.
1: One thing to remember is the whole world isn't dealing with, with the demand cycles that the U.S. is. They're essentially 6 months off that. And that's just going to, you know, create more volatility when their demands are high, and if supply is disrupted, it has the ability to cause a really difficult situation.
2: Hit or miss rain showers influencing the latest USDA drought monitor. Improvements were seen in the Great Plains, including southeast South Dakota and southwestern Minnesota. Short-term abnormal dryness was reported in northeastern Minnesota and northwestern North Dakota. The Corn Belt experiencing very little change.
3: The USDA has accepted nearly 2.2 million acres into the 2026 Conservation Reserve Program, bringing the total enrollment close to the program's 27 million acre cap. USDA Undersecretary for Farm Production and Conservation Richard Fordyce says there is still room for additional enrollment through the continuous CRP sign-up.
4: We keep an administrative reserve of a few acres. It's not a lot, but we're very, very close to that 27 million acre cap. The continuous CRP is more focused on a specific resource concern. The riparian buffers, field borders, those kinds of things are in the continuous CRP practice.
3: Fordyce says several Great Plains states once again lead the nation in accepted acreage for the 2026 enrollment.
4: The top three this year were Nebraska, Colorado, and South Dakota. All of those states are very strong CRP states.
0: Access to land is becoming increasingly more challenging for farmers and ranchers. A report from Farm Bureau Market Intel said nearly 80% of the rented farmland is controlled by a non-operating landlord. More than one-third of those landlords are 75 years of age or older. That demographic owns over 40% of the rented acreage. The report said farmland may become more difficult to access if heirs choose different lease terms or accept competing offers from development, energy, or other non-farm uses. This is the Red River Farm Network.
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2: a storm causes severe damage in South Dakota. Minnesota turkey growers may be close to a victory over avian influenza. And the North Dakota Horse Park opens for the season.
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3: Excessive heat is expected to build up across the northern plains as we go forward through this weekend and into the early part of next week. I'm meteorologist Drew Lerner for the Red River Farm Network. It's time to stock up on your water and also perhaps to make sure that air conditioning is working well. Temperatures are going to soar way above normal as we go forward through this time period, and we're going to see a lot of stress for crops and livestock, and we want to make sure that those animals are adequately protected as we go forward through this period. Just how hot is it going to be? Well, we are looking at temperatures that are in the 100s out across the western Dakotas into Montana as early as tomorrow. We'll expect to see a couple of 100-degree readings this afternoon, but tomorrow the heat really starts to build up. It's outside our listening area initially, but it comes eastward in time. Temperatures in eastern Montana and the western Dakotas will be 100 to 106 degrees tomorrow afternoon. As we get into Sunday, we're going to see those temperatures breach 110 degrees. Some of the heat will come east of the Missouri River, though, on Sunday, and many of us will be seeing temperatures in the upper 90s to 105 degrees. The heat will continue on Monday, but there is some potential for a little bit of lessening of its intensity as we get into Tuesday and Wednesday. I would not be surprised, though, to see some of this heat continue on. Maybe slightly cooler temperatures, but higher humidity. That could be a real problem for the region. So be very careful as we go forward through these next several days. Precipitation is going to be limited as well. I do not anticipate much precipitation occurring in the region. All of this is because of a strong ridge of high pressure building up across the area. And as we go forward through this forecast period, there may be a spotty shower that attempts to develop, but it's not going to produce enough precipitation to counter evaporation with these kinds of temperatures. So the bottom line is it's going to be a very warm and dry biased period. The earliest opportunity for some rain of meaning will probably hold off until the second half of next week, probably the latter part of the week, in fact. And we may see some showers and thunderstorms beginning to pop up. Some of the models are in a bigger hurry to make some shower activity occur. I'm just going to drag my feet for a while. I don't think we're really going to be seeing a good chance for rain in the area until the latter part of the week. And don't be surprised if the heat is more significant for a longer period of time. As we get into the end of next week and the following weekend, there will be an opportunity for a frontal system to cut through the region, some scattered showers, but no general soaking. So be aware of that too. We're going to probably see some significant drying across the region. Nighttime lows over this forecast period will be in the 60s and 70s. For the Red River Farm Network, I'm meteorologist Drew Lerner.
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0: 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South Dakota approving a Section 18 emergency exemption for Vertento insecticide to use against seed weevils.
5: National Sunflower Association Executive Director John Sandbachen talks about the effect.
6: Well, you know, I think it's going to be a great product. We've worked with South Dakota State and North Dakota State doing research on it and seeing how well it controls the red sunflower seed weevil, and it looks like a great product, and it's going to be an excellent tool for growers to have in the toolbox.
5: Sandbachen also talks about when South Dakotans can start using the insecticide.
6: Well, you know, growers can start using it on July 15th is when the label's available, till the end of August. And, you know, just based on the research that we're seeing, like I said, at South Dakota State and NDSU, it looks just very promising. Like, this will work well. And, in fact, you know, what we're going to probably do is, for next season, is try to get the product available in North Dakota also. Just we want to make sure we stay ahead of the seed weevils and that they don't become resistant to other products.
7: With fertilizer costs remaining high, growers continue looking for ways to improve efficiency without sacrificing yields. Arthur Erickson, CEO and co-founder of Helio, a U.S.-based company that develops agricultural drones for precision spraying and crop applications, says the technology is helping farmers apply fertilizer where it's needed, reducing waste and stretching input dollars.
8: A lot of people are familiar with the technique of, you know, variable rate application of fertilizer, so of course you can do that also with drones. Drones are, in fact, maybe even better in some ways, because drone being a flying device can do fertilization like on a micro scale, mid or even late in the season. So like foliar feed, topical feed, top dressing your crops. When you go out there and identify nutrient deficient areas, some areas that aren't growing as much as they should, you can go out there and spot treat them with this fertilizer, have more of this, like, let's say, boutique approach to your crop care, which is going to end up being a lot better for your wallet, your end results.
7: Erickson says combining aerial field scouting with targeted fertilizer applications allow producers to make more informed management decisions while improving efficiency and lowering overall input costs.
8: So once you have that prescription map, can you go out and spray it precisely using our drone technology or something else? And then once you do that and you're smart about it, you can start to see some pretty intense savings, like 50, 60, 70% savings on your input costs. So that's it's very dramatic, and it could mean the difference between, it could be make it or break it for your farm, especially in a time like this.
9: Weakness showing in the overnight grain trade. The September Minneapolis wheat 1.25 down, 637.75. Chicago wheat September 1.5 lower. Hard red winter wheat September 2.25 down. The corn market September 2.5 lower, 429.25. New crop 2.75 lower. Soybeans August 1175.75 down 2 cents. We're down 2.75 cents for new crop beans. 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
11: News this hour from Town Hall. I'm John Scott. A video played in a Utah court reveals that the defendant in Charlie Kirk's killing told his roommate he wishes he hadn't done it the day after Kirk was shot in the neck while speaking to a crowd at Utah Valley University. Tyler Robinson is charged with aggravated murder. He's not yet entered a plea in the case. He turned himself in a day after that September 10th shooting of Kirk. Ukrainian drones blasting Russia. Karen Chamas has details.
12: Ukraine has hit more Russian oil facilities, as well as setting two oil tankers ablaze in the Sea of Azov. The drone strikes on oil infrastructure across Russia have triggered a fuel crisis, with gasoline shortages and fuel rationing in multiple regions. The strikes come a day after President Donald Trump pledged to grant Ukraine a license to manufacture the Patriot air defense systems. A top Ukrainian official, meanwhile, cautioned that it could take a year or more for the country to produce Patriot interceptor missiles. I'm Karen Chamas.
11: News outlets asking a judge to sanction OpenAI in a copyright battle. Lisa Dwyer has the update in this report.
13: The New York Times, the Daily News, and other media outlets are asking a federal judge to impose sanctions on OpenAI, escalating a legal fight over copyright. The newspapers allege the ChatGPT maker is hiding evidence important to what could be a landmark copyright infringement trial over how OpenAI and its business partner Microsoft built their AI technologies using millions of news articles. At issue is whether AI chatbots are unfairly competing as an information source, siphoning off web traffic without doing the journalistic work it took to gather the news. I'm Lisa Dwyer.
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14: PepsiCo reporting stronger than expected revenue in the second quarter despite weaker demand in North America.
16: The food and beverage giant said Thursday that its net revenue rose 6.4% to $24.2 billion for the April-June period. That was better than the $23.9 billion Wall Street expected, according to analysts polled by FactSet. In February, PepsiCo slashed U.S. prices on Lay's, Doritos, Cheetos, and Tostitos chips by up to 15%, responding to consumers' increasing exasperation after years of price hikes. Keith Peters, Washington.
14: The buckling of two steel columns at the former Pfizer headquarters in Manhattan, raising questions about one of the nation's largest office-to-apartment conversions. Engineers say it highlights the complexity of adaptive reuse projects, but not necessarily a flaw in the concept itself. News at townhall.com. There's an unusual piece of art in the Netherlands.
17: At a museum in Rotterdam, Netherlands, they're spreading more than 800 pounds of peanut butter on the floor. It's a tribute to Dutch artist Wim Schippers, who died last month. Schippers was known for his conceptual art, and he first created the peanut butter floor in 1969. Robert Noop is museum art handler, so he gets to install the peanut butter.
18: My hands get very dirty because everything is covered in peanut butter.
17: Museum director Sandra Kisters says the piece of art is kind of an absurd work.
19: It also questions what art is. It's funny.
17: I'm Donna Water.
14: France returning 23 Syrian archaeological treasures after they remained in the country for 17 years. Their return coincided with French President Macron's landmark visit to Damascus. 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
1: slight chance of scattered rain through the listening area today, otherwise cloudy with some sunshine, and a high of 86. For Saturday, sunny and a high of 89. Heat index values tomorrow as high as 96. Continued sunshine for Sunday, hot and 92. And by Monday, sunny, hot and 92. That's your weather from News Talk 1250 KBRF.
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1: 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Yesterday, got up to 81 for Thursday's high. Weather spotter John up in Pelican Rapids, 6:15 this morning, reporting 67 after a high of 87. Compared to 1 year ago, last year, July 10th, our high was 84 with a low of 68. Air quality index rated excellent today and the allergy forecast rated medium. 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
2: For KBRFradio.com News, I'm News Director Derek Sidian. The West Ottertail County Fair is celebrating its 150th anniversary July 15th through the 18th. One of the main attractions of the fair is the 4-H Blue Ribbon Auction on Saturday, as well as the various 4-H animal shows. Mike Holstrom with the West Ottertail County Fair Board says the 4-H kids play an important role.
22: That's right. They are the backbone of our fair. We are very fortunate in that we have so many animals that come to the fair. A lot of local businesses, moms and dads and uncles and aunts come to support the 4-H kids. That's turned into a big event.
2: One big event not returning to the fair this year is the Demolition Derby.
22: There's been some injuries in areas that other areas. We had one that close call here last year, so we're just taking a little break, and we're going to see things change any. Just follow along for a while.
2: In honor of the 150th anniversary, the gate admission will be free all 4 days. You can find more information on KBRFradio.com. M-State has named Dalton Parks as the new Spartans head baseball coach. Parks will also serve as the college's health and recreation faculty member and speed and strength coach. Parks brings a background in collegiate coaching, recruiting, and student development. Most recently, he served as head baseball coach at the University of Maine at Fort Kent, where he launched the program and led the team to its first victories in school history. The University of Minnesota Crookston alumnus will officially begin his role at M-State in mid-August and says he's excited to return to Northwest Minnesota. Quote, "This is a great opportunity to help strengthen a program and invest in students through both coaching and teaching. My goal is to build strong relationships with the M-State baseball players and create a team culture built on togetherness, toughness, and personal growth. Baseball has always been about more than wins and losses to me. It's about showing up every day, working hard, supporting your teammates, and becoming the best version of yourself. I want our student athletes to leave M-State as better players and better people." End quote. In addition to leading the baseball program, Parks will teach health and recreation courses and oversee strength and conditioning initiatives. State Senator Rob Kupek toured the tornado damage Thursday around Floyd Lake in Becker County. Senator Kupek, a former meteorologist, visited with homeowners whose properties were damaged and thanked volunteers and first responders supporting the recovery efforts. After touring the damage, Kupek called Governor Walz and asked for the state to provide immediate assistance. Kupek said he believes that request will be met. I'll be back with more KBRFradio.com news after this.
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2: 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Minnesota animal health officials are warning about canine brucellosis, a bacterial disease that affects dogs and can, in rare cases, spread to people. Minnesota Board of Animal Health veterinarian Dr. Steve Cavisto says the illness was once mostly associated with breeding operations.
5: In the past, when we've seen it, it was mostly associated with dogs that were either being used in or was previously used in like a breeding situation, whether it's a commercial breeding facility or even in some cases backyard breeders.
2: Cavisto says several active cases in Minnesota have now been linked to imported dogs, prompting the state to consider stricter import requirements. A new state-funded study is going to look into removing Minnesota's decades-long moratorium on new nuclear power plants. Minnesota Rural Energy Association Communications Director Joe Miller says nuclear energy would be a big help in achieving the state's goal of being carbon-free by 2040.
24: Some people will say, well, solar and wind with batteries, we can meet that demand. And the technology's just not there yet, so they're not a real generation source.
2: Sierra Club North Star Chapter Director Margaret Levin.
25: Nuclear power is incredibly costly, takes a very long time to bring online, and our best bet is to stay focused on truly clean energy, renewable energy that includes solar, wind, battery storage.
2: The results of the study are expected in time for the start of the next legislative session in January. The Courthouse Band Concert is returning once again on Tuesday, July 14th at noon on the front lawn of the historic Ottertail County Courthouse. Sponsored by the Ottertail County Historical Society, the Courthouse Band Concert has been a summer staple for over 30 years. Kathy Evavol with the Historical Society says that due to the celebration of the nation's 250th anniversary, musical selections will be extraordinarily patriotic and will be featuring the traditional brass sounds of the Carlisle Band. Before the concert begins, attendees can grab a $10 lunch from Double A Catering, which will include a pork sandwich, fruit, chips, and a beverage. Ottertail County will provide tours of the courthouse before the concert at 9:30 and 10:30, and a tour after the concert at 1:30. The event is free and open to the public. For KBRFradio.com News, I'm Derek Sidian. 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
1: Here's your forecast from News Talk 1250 KBRF. Slight chance of scattered rain through the listening area today, otherwise cloudy with some sunshine, and a high of 86. For Saturday, sunny and a high of 89. Heat index values tomorrow as high as 96. Continued sunshine for Sunday, hot and 92. And by Monday, sunny, hot and 92. 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
27: Minnesota News Network, I'm Tasha Radel. The Minnesota Department of Employment and Economic Development announced more than $1.4 million in child care economic development grants. The money will be awarded to 11 programs and organizations around the state. More than 80% of the funding will be awarded to programs in Greater Minnesota. 71 cats are getting the medical attention they need and recovering at the Animal Humane Society. The cats were rescued this week from horrific conditions inside a Sibley County home. Dr. Sarah Lewis, Vice President of Veterinary Medicine, says if you suspect animals are in trouble.
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27: The Animal Humane Society only has two investigators statewide. And Hockey Day Minnesota is coming to Brainerd International Raceway in 2027. This is MNN.
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1: 717. Good Friday morning. Already up to 70. South wind at 7 miles an hour. Humidity at 94%. 86 for the high today. Slight chance of some scattered rain. And a 20% chance of some rain on the overnight. Then it's nothing but sunshine through the weekend and the extreme heat watch from Sunday through Monday night, low 90s. More news headlines before we get to talking sports with Craig Olson. President Trump says Greenland should be controlled by the United States rather than Denmark, reviving a long-running dispute among NATO allies. Speaking during the NATO summit in Ankara, Turkey, Trump argued the Arctic territory is strategically important to U.S. security because of growing Chinese and Russian activity in the region. Trump says Denmark does not do enough to support Greenland and claimed the issue has strained his relationship with NATO. Danish Prime Minister Mette Frederiksen quickly rejected the idea, saying Greenland is not for sale and that allies should respect the sovereignty of the Danish kingdom. Greenland's leaders also pushed back. The foreign minister of Greenland said the island's future should be decided by the people of Greenland and not by outside government. President Trump has reportedly removed the remaining members of the bipartisan U.S. Election Assistance Commission, leaving the federal agency with no sitting commissioners just months before the midterm elections. The commission was created after the disputed 2000 election to help states administer elections and certify voting systems. According to multiple reports, Democratic commissioners Benjamin Hovland and Thomas Hicks were dismissed, while Republican commissioner Christy McCormick was allowed to resign. With a fourth commissioner having left earlier this year, the agency is now unable to take official action until new members are nominated and confirmed. The move follows a recent Supreme Court ruling that expanded presidential authority to remove officials from independent federal agencies. The White House says the president has the right to replace officials who are not aligned with the administration's election security priorities. Democratic leaders strongly criticized the decision. Senate Minority Leader Chuck Schumer called it an attempt to seize control of election oversight, while other lawmakers argued the firings could undermine confidence in election administration ahead of November's midterms. Federal prosecutors have indicted eight men accused of plotting a drone and sniper attack targeting that UFC event held on the White House grounds in June. The event, known as UFC Freedom 250, was attended by President Trump and thousands of spectators. According to the indictment, the suspects allegedly conspired to use explosive-laden drones to create chaos during the event and then open fire on people fleeing the area. Authorities say the group began gathering firearms, ammunition, explosives, drones, body armor, and communications equipment weeks before the planned attack. Investigators say law enforcement learned of the threat on June 10th, 4 days before the event, and moved to disrupt the plan. Officials allege the group was motivated by fringe conspiracy theories and hoped an attack would destabilize the federal government. Questions about Senator Mitch McConnell's health intensifying after an Indiana congressman acknowledged that he does not know whether the Kentucky Republican is still alive. Congressman Marlon Stutzman made the remark during a television interview, saying that he's heard McConnell, quote, is obviously not doing well, but doesn't know whether the senator is alive or has died. McConnell, who is 84, has been hospitalized since June 14th after emergency responders were dispatched to his Washington home. His office has released few details about his condition, saying only that he continues to improve and remains involved in Senate and Kentucky matters. Stutzman criticized the lack of information coming from McConnell's office, arguing that Kentucky residents deserve a clearer update after more than 3 weeks of uncertainty. South Carolina Congresswoman Nancy Mace also called for transparency, saying the situation cannot continue without answers. Despite the speculation, Senate Republican leaders say they have recently spoken with McConnell by phone. Senate Majority Leader John Thune and Senator John Barrasso both reported substantive conversations with the longtime senator and said that he is eager to return to Washington. White House facing questions after President Trump claimed that Walmart lowered prices at the request of his administration. While the retailer's own announcement made no mention of any White House involvement. In a social media post, Trump said Walmart agreed to cut prices on items, including ground beef, to help celebrate America's 250th anniversary. Walmart later confirmed price reduction on hundreds of products at Walmart and Sam's Club stores, but said the discounts were aimed at helping customers save money during the summer season. Company statement did not reference the administration or indicate the price cuts resulted from a request by the White House. Walmart has not publicly backed Trump's claim or detailed any discussions with federal officials about the promotion. The dispute comes as inflation remains a major political issue ahead of the midterm elections. Trump has sought to highlight price reductions as evidence of economic progress, while critics argue the Walmart announcement appears consistent with the retailer's ongoing strategy of using discounts to attract budget-conscious shoppers. And FBI Director Kash Patel is facing a new investigation from top Democrats on the House and Senate Judiciary Committee over allegations that taxpayer funds were used for luxury travel and other perks while conducting official business. Lawyers Jamie Raskin and Dick Durbin are demanding a full accounting of Patel's spending after reports that included claims of VIP snorkeling excursions in Hawaii, jet ski outings, helicopter tours, and the use of BMW SUVs instead of the Bureau's traditional government vehicles. The lawmakers describe Patel's travel and spending as, quote, out of control. The FBI strongly denying the allegations. A Bureau spokesperson called the claims completely false and said Patel has reimbursed all personal travel expenses and followed the same federal rules used by previous FBI directors. The agency also rejected allegations involving jet skiing and helicopter tours. 7:25, a time for sports as our week winds down. Talkin' Sports with Craig Olson, brought to you by Smith and Sim Limited. And we welcome Craig. Good morning.
11: Morning, Greg. Last night we got that PRBA championship game, and I don't know if you had a chance to listen to Mark at all. I enjoy listening to that every year, covered it for a few years, but Mark Johnson doing the play-by-play last night. And they always get such a big crowd. at those games because you've got a lot of kids between the ages of 9 and 11 who are playing in that Prairie Ridge Baseball Association Little League throughout the summer. And then they have the culmination of the season at the Ashby Ballpark. And they have the fifth-place game, the third-place game, and the championship game. And we broadcast the championship game, have now for, boy, I don't know how long. It's been over a decade, I think, since we've been doing that for sure. And last night, the D-backs, the Diamondbacks, beat the Twins 3-1 in a low-scoring battle that featured a lot of good defense. So it was a fun game, a fun season, I know, for all those kids. But they get upwards of 300 fans at those games, cars lining the hillside there, and a lot of people sitting out on lawn chairs or camp chairs watching the action, and just a great night for it weather-wise last night. And they also, Mark also had Dwight Wolvotny on with him for an inning or so, and Dwight has been he's been such an important, impactful person in Ashby baseball. In fact, played his first game in 1969 and as a kid, and went on to play for the Ashby A's amateur team for, what did he say, 26 years, I think, and just has been the face of baseball in Ashby. But he also has really been the main guy on refurbishing their field in Ashby and making it what it is today. So Mark announced last night too that they're going to rename the scoreboard in Dwight's honor, a new scoreboard being dedicated for the Dwight Wolvotny scoreboard. So that was a great tribute, I thought, for a guy that's given so much to baseball in the Ashby community. So yeah, fun night, and those kids now get to do whatever they want to do the rest of the summer, right? Go to the lake, ride the bike, play some backyard baseball, whatever you want to do as they've completed their season. Also, we're winding down. The American Legion baseball season is coming to a tournament time here next week for the Junior Legion and a couple of weeks away for the Senior Legion teams. Last night, the Fergus Falls Junior Legion team went over to Henning and played Otter Tail Central, and Fergus Falls won that game 7-2. Luke Johnson was the winning pitcher. He went all seven innings in that game, and he and Luke Warner each had a couple of hits in the game, and the two of them and Aiden Hendricks and Tanner Donahue also drove in runs for the Fergus Falls Junior Legion team with that 7-2 victory, and they begin their sub-state tournament next Thursday. And Otter Tail Central has had a good year, too, for their Junior Legion team, and they'll start tournament action also next Thursday. And American Legion Post 30 Senior Legion team is on the road today for the weekend. They're on a winning streak. They won five in a row and playing very good baseball. And now they head to Ely. It's going to be a hot one. I guess if you're going somewhere on this weekend in Minnesota with the forecast, you want to go as far north as you can, right? Because it's supposed to be cooler up there, they say. And it's Ely for the Ely Echo Midsummer Baseball Classic. Fergus Falls will open the tournament against the host team at 7 o'clock tonight. And then they'll face St. Louis Park and Roseau on Saturday. And they'll wrap up the tournament on Sunday with a game against Aitken before coming home for the final week of the regular season. So good luck to Coach Tilkey and his senior American Legion Post 30 baseball team in that Ely tournament this weekend. Let's take a timeout. We'll talk more baseball, Twins, and some other sports items for you on the other side of the break as Talkin' Sports continues on News Talk 1250 KBRF.

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2: 7:31, back to Craig Olson, talking sports.
3: Well, the Twins didn't get the sweep of the Guardians. Guardians got a good pitching performance by Gavin Williams, who's been outstanding for them. He pitched 7 dominant innings and got the long ball help that he needed as the Guardians hit 3 home runs in the game, and Cleveland won 5-2 to avoid a 3-game sweep. Williams won for the 10th time this year, moving into a tie with Boston's Sonny Gray for the most victories in the American League. It was his first win since June 3rd, but he now joins Gray with 10. Twin starter Bailey Ober gave up 1 run on 3 hits in his return to the rotation after spending a long time, 6 weeks, on the injured list. His last appearance was May 30th, so really encouraging to see what he did in his first appearance back out there. And hopefully that's a sign of things to come, because we need to bolster the pitching staff. And the deeper into games starting pitchers can go, the better I feel about our chances, because if we stay away from the bullpen for too many innings, we'll be in a lot better shape, I think. And now the Twins will close out the pre-All-Star break schedule with 3 games against the Angels this weekend. Zebby Matthews is set to start in Game 1 of that series tonight. The Twins, with the loss yesterday, had their 4-game winning streak snapped, and their record is now 46-48. They're only 2 games under 500 and 2 games behind the White Sox and the Guardians, who are tied for first place in the American League Central. So they're right there. I think we were talking last week about, hey, if we can get to within 2 or 3 games of first place at the All-Star break, this team is going to be right in the fight. And they could, with 3 games left, depending on, of course, how it goes the next 3 days, Twins could be, well, they could be in first place. If the White Sox and the Guardians stumble and the Twins win 3, they could be the first place team. Or they could be tied for first. It could be a game out. Could be 2 games out. And let's hope they don't go the other direction, because it could be as far back as 5, depending on how things go. But, boy, if they can stay within 2 or 3 games here heading into the break, I like their chances going into the second half of the season. World Cup quarterfinals, France won yesterday 2-0 over Morocco. And on tap today, quarterfinal game between Spain and Belgium. And then tomorrow, there are 2 games, an afternoon game between Norway and England, and a night game between Argentina and Switzerland as the quarterfinal round continues. And the final 4 teams will know after Saturday. Also, the Lynx begin a 4-game homestand tomorrow night, as they have the New York Liberty coming in for the game tomorrow. It's actually tomorrow. It's a noon game tomorrow at Target Center. And the Lynx are 16-6. The Liberty are 13-9. New York is tied with the Atlanta Dream and the Indiana Fever for first place in the Eastern Conference. All 3 of those teams are 13-9. And the Lynx are 16-6, the best record in the WNBA, along with the Las Vegas Aces, who won their game last night to pull into a first-place tie with the Lynx in the Western Conference standings. Golden State is the hottest team in the league right now. They've won 6 in a row, and they are just a half game behind Minnesota and Las Vegas at 16-7. And, Greg, that's talking sports for you on this Friday. Enjoy your weekend.
2: 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Right now, it's 70, expecting a high today of 86. We'll look at the full forecast after your Friday morning KBRFradio.com news.
4: For KBRFradio.com news, I'm News Director Derek Sidian. The West Otter Tail County Fair is celebrating its 150th anniversary July 15th through the 18th. One of the main attractions of the fair is the 4-H Blue Ribbon Auction on Saturday, as well as the various 4-H animal shows. Mike Holstrom with the West Otter Tail County Fair Board says the 4-H kids play an important role.
5: That's right. They are the backbone of our fair. We are very fortunate in that we have so many animals that come to the fair. A lot of local businesses, moms and dads and uncles and aunts come to support the 4-H kids. That's turned into a big event.
4: One big event not returning to the fair this year is the Demolition Derby.
5: There's been some injuries in areas that other areas. We had one that close call here last year, so we're just taking a little break, and we're going to see things change any. Just follow along for a while.
4: In honor of the 150th anniversary, the gate admission will be free all 4 days. You can find more information on KBRFradio.com. M-State has named Dalton Parks as the new Spartans head baseball coach. Parks will also serve as the college's health and recreation faculty member and speed and strength coach. Parks brings a background in collegiate coaching, recruiting, and student development. Most recently, he served as head baseball coach at the University of Maine at Fort Kent, where he launched the program and led the team to its first victories in school history. The University of Minnesota Crookston alumnus will officially begin his role at M-State in mid-August and says he's excited to return to Northwest Minnesota. Quote, "This is a great opportunity to help strengthen a program and invest in students through both coaching and teaching. My goal is to build strong relationships with the M-State baseball players and create a team culture built on togetherness, toughness, and personal growth. Baseball has always been about more than wins and losses to me. It's about showing up every day, working hard, supporting your teammates, and becoming the best version of yourself. I want our student athletes to leave M-State as better players and better people." End quote. In addition to leading the baseball program, Parks will teach health and recreation courses and oversee strength and conditioning initiatives. State Senator Rob Kupak toured the tornado damage Thursday around Floyd Lake in Becker County. Senator Kupak, a former meteorologist, visited with homeowners whose properties were damaged and thanked volunteers and first responders supporting the recovery efforts. After touring the damage, Kupak called Governor Walz and asked for the state to provide immediate assistance. Kupak said he believes that request will be met. I'll be back with more KBRFradio.com news after this.
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4: KBRFradio.com news continues. Minnesota animal health officials are warning about canine brucellosis, a bacterial disease that affects dogs and can, in rare cases, spread to people. Minnesota Board of Animal Health veterinarian Dr. Steve Cavisto says the illness was once mostly associated with breeding operations.
9: In the past, when we've seen it, it was mostly associated with dogs that were either being used in or were once previously used in like a breeding situation, whether it's a commercial breeding facility or even in some cases backyard breeders.
4: Cavisto says several active cases in Minnesota have now been linked to imported dogs, prompting the state to consider stricter import requirements. A new state-funded study is going to look into removing Minnesota's decades-long moratorium on new nuclear power plants. Minnesota Rural Energy Association Communications Director Joe Miller says nuclear energy would be a big help in achieving the state's goal of being carbon-free by 2040.
10: Some people will say, well, solar and wind with batteries, we can meet that demand. And the technology's just not there yet, so they're not a real generation source.
4: Sierra Club North Star Chapter Director Margaret Levin.
11: Nuclear power is incredibly costly, takes a very long time to bring online, and our best bet is to stay focused on truly clean energy, renewable energy that includes solar, wind, battery storage.
4: The results of the study are expected in time for the start of the next legislative session in January. The Courthouse Band Concert is returning once again on Tuesday, July 14th at noon on the front lawn of the historic Ottertail County Courthouse. Sponsored by the Ottertail County Historical Society, the Courthouse Band Concert has been a summer staple for over 30 years. Kathy Evavol with the Historical Society says that due to the celebration of the nation's 250th anniversary, musical selections will be extraordinarily patriotic and will be featuring the traditional brass sounds of the Carlisle Band. Before the concert begins, attendees can grab a $10 lunch from Double Eight Catering, which will include a pork sandwich, fruit, chips, and a beverage. Ottertail County will provide tours of the courthouse before the concert at 9:30 and 10:30, and a tour after the concert at 1:30. The event is free and open to the public. For KBRFradio.com News, I'm Derek Sidian. 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
2: Here's your forecast from News Talk 1250 KBRF. Slight chance of scattered rain through the listening area today, otherwise cloudy with some sunshine and a high of 86. For Saturday, sunny and a high of 89. Heat index values tomorrow as high as 96. Continued sunshine for Sunday, hot and 92. And by Monday, sunny, hot and 92. That's your weather from News Talk 1250 KBRF.
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14: Yeah, one of our recent patients, a very nice lady, early 80s, relatively healthy, but really suffering from the symptoms of neuropathy for several years, the pain, the tingling, the muscle cramping, stabbing pains, loss of balance, and so on. So her quality of life was diminished a lot. And so we did an assessment, determined that she was a good candidate, and initiated the treatment, which is in office and at home. And there's some nutritional things we do, and nerve support with nutrients and things like that. And not surprisingly, but within a few weeks, she was improved. Within a month, she was much better symptomatically, even noticing some balance improvement. And that's often the case. I mean, we go through a process to select people to determine if they're likely to be helped. And if I do my job and they do their job and are coachable, things go really well. And so we're really happy with that outcome. She's doing fantastic. And that's what our expectations are. And we really work at selecting the right people. So, I mean, if you're interested in having an assessment determined to see if we can possibly be of assistance in getting your quality of life back and doing the things you want to do, give us a call at Detroit Lakes Chiropractic, 218-847-4366, and we'll do our best to see if maybe we can help you as well.
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15: With SRN News, I'm John Scott. A video played in a Utah court reveals that the defendant in Charlie Kirk's killing told his roommate he wishes he hadn't done it the day after Kirk was shot in the neck while speaking to a crowd at Utah Valley University. Tyler Robinson is charged with aggravated murder and has not yet entered a plea. He turned himself in a day after that September 10th shooting of Kirk. Ukrainian drones blasting Russia. Karen Chamas reports.
16: Ukraine has hit more Russian oil facilities as well as setting two oil tankers ablaze in the Sea of Azov. The drone strikes on oil infrastructure across Russia have triggered a fuel crisis with gasoline shortages and fuel rationing in multiple regions. The strikes come a day after President Donald Trump pledged to grant Ukraine a license to manufacture the Patriot air defense systems. A top Ukrainian official, meanwhile, cautioned that it could take a year or more for the country to produce Patriot interceptor missiles. I'm Karen Chemas.
15: News outlets asking a judge to sanction OpenAI in a copyright battle. Lisa Dwyer has the update in this report.
17: The New York Times, the Daily News, and other media outlets are asking a federal judge to impose sanctions on

0: how we are at your home, and it's the type of work we do. 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
2: With the Wall Street Business Report, I'm Bill Alexander. Stocks rose and oil prices eased on Thursday as financial markets calmed in the wait to see what will come next after President Donald Trump raised doubts about the temporary truce in the war with Iran. The S&P 500 climbed 0.8%, the Dow Jones Industrial Average added 139 points or 0.3%, and the Nasdaq Composite rallied 1.3%. The potential unraveling of the fragile truce between Iran and the United States renewed anxiety over whether fuel prices would go back up if sustained fighting kept oil tankers from traveling through the Persian Gulf. Oil prices rose to their highest point in weeks after President Donald Trump declared the U.S. ceasefire with Iran over. U.S. applications for jobless aid in the week ending July 4th ticked down by 2,000 to 215,000, and the benchmark 30-year fixed-rate mortgage rate rose to 6.49% from 6.43% last week. For the Wall Street Business Report, I'm Bill Alexander in Washington.
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3: 7:49, good Friday morning. A few clouds, 70 right now. High today of 86 for Saturday. Lots of sunshine with a high up near 89. We're still going to get the sunshine in the low 90s, but with that comes an extreme heat watch for Sunday, Monday, and Monday night. By Tuesday, still up to 90 for the high. This portion of the program brought to you by Austinus Auctioneers, and we check in with Team Austinus to hear about the latest events, upcoming auctions, and we welcome Carrie Austinus to fill us in on all the latest. Sounds like a busy week.
4: Hey, good morning. Hey, it's been a great week, a busy week, but a great week, kicking my morning off with fresh peaches and strawberries in a smoothie. So,
3: ooh, perfect.
4: That should get me going for the Friday. What do you think, Greg?
3: Very, very summer smoothie. That's great.
4: Yeah, and they're both really good. I mean, fresh right out of the orchard or garden, I guess. Great week. We kicked it off on Tuesday with a great auction right in Fergus Falls. And, man, people came from all over. We had a great crowd. We were two items online, and the rest was live, and a super, super crowd there. And, again, in that classic car mode, we kicked off a 68 Mustang Resto Mod, brought 31,000. Following a couple of weeks ago, we sold that 67 Chevy, all fixed up classic car that brought 44,000. So the market has been good on those classics. And of course, we had buyers not only locally and regionally. Both of them actually sold on site, but of course, we had buyers online too from across the country. Yesterday, we were down in Wheaton, had a great farm retirement auction down there, and again, a lot of people, a lot of regional and local bidders there too on site, and then of course a lot of people. We sold items there from I guess Iowa and South Dakota, North Dakota, Pennsylvania, Wisconsin. We had buyers from all over that bought items, as well as Canada. So really, really a great day. One of the highlights there, a Case IH 8940 Magnum, bringing 63,005. So really a good, strong market on the used equipment there yesterday. So certainly saw that, too, as well. Hey, fair week coming next week. So we'll see some of our good friends and folks from around the county there at the fair. We'll be helping out there on the 4-H auction. Want to remind folks that if they're thinking about an auction, real estate, land, recreational property, anything like that, equipment or an estate, classic cars, all those things, that firearms that we specialize in, certainly give us a call, and we're happy to visit on that. Want to remind folks too, we got a 2-day auction coming up here on the end of July, 1st of August. That's a large 2-day farm estate there, going to be up in rural Rotse, and two days of stuff. So look for that, and of course you can check it out on our website as well.

0: well, Greg, and that's Team Austin's or austinsauctioneers.com. And, of course, if they want to talk to us personally, give us a call. My cell phone is 218-205-1310, right into my cell, or you can give our office a call, and that's 218-998-4454. So a lot of stuff to do and a lot of things to do this weekend, and let's hope it don't get too warm, but keep the humidity away. I don't mind 90. I just don't want 95% humidity. Mm-hmm. So what do you think, Greg?
1: I'm in agreement with you there, but thank goodness for air conditioning, right?
0: So. Yeah, what did we do when we didn't have it? Great.
1: Oh, my. Well, what's Europe doing right now? You gosh, folks are passing away from that stuff. So.
0: Yeah, I know.
1: Got to be wise. And the pets, too.
0: Yep,
1: that's the other
0: thing. For sure. Get them fans going if you don't have it. So, yeah. And then be very careful. So, well, take care, everybody. Have a super weekend and a super Friday.
1: Thank you
0: so much, Greg. Appreciate
1: Thank
0: it.
1: You, Kerry. Austin's with Austin's Auctioneers on News Talk 1250 KBRF.
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9: AP Sports, I'm Donna Warner. In Major League Baseball, Texas beat Los Angeles 7-6 after the Rangers blew a 5-run lead. The Boston Red Sox beat the Chicago White Sox 2-1. Caleb Durbin hit a 2-run homer to help the Red Sox achieve their 6th consecutive victory. The Mets beat the Royals 7-3. The Orioles beat the Cubs 3-2. Jeremiah Jackson hit a 2-run double in the bottom of the 8th inning. Munetaki Murakami is expected to return to the slumping Chicago White Sox tonight after being sidelined by a strained right hamstring. The World Cup quarterfinals began with France beating Morocco 2-0. France will play either Spain or Belgium in the semifinals. And at Wimbledon, top-ranked and defending champion Yannick Sinner plays 7-time Wimbledon winner Novak Djokovic, and French Open champion Alexander Zverev meets British wildcard Arthur Ferry in the semifinals. I'm Donna Warter, AP Sports.
10: Hey everybody, it's Twins Hall of Fame weekend. Dick Kramer joins the Hall of Famers on Saturday, but first we've got baseball with Danny Away attending the Hall of Fame festivities. Paul Molitor joins me in the booth as we watch Zebby Matthews take on Kurt Suzuki's Los Angeles Angels of Anaheim. The activity is tonight, 6:30 pregame, 7:10 first pitch, and oh yeah, some postgame wrestling at Target Field. All tonight on your home for Twins baseball.
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11: This is MNN Sports. I'm Mike Grimm. The Twins saw their four-game winning streak come to a halt yesterday with a 5-2 loss to Cleveland at Target Field. Guardian starter Gavin Williams carried a no-hitter through five and was tough on the Twins. Minnesota manager Derek Shelton says Williams had great stuff.
12: Well, two things. Number one, the movement of it, which is elite. And number two, today, I mean, the execution of it. I mean, I think, like you pointed out, I mean, we're no hit through five, and we really didn't have anything on the barrel. I mean, Royce hit the homer, but other than that, he just kept us off the barrel the entire day.
11: Royce Lewis had a solo shot in the seventh. Minnesota will open a three-game weekend home series tonight against the Angels. The AAA Saints got blasted by the Iowa Cubs in Des Moines yesterday, 21-7. The Timberwolves Summer League team dominated the fourth quarter. They beat New Orleans in Vegas yesterday, 105-92. The Wolves got 24 points from guard Zion Poland. Center Joan Berenger added an 18-point, 11-rebound double-double, and reserve forward Nate Santos scored 20 points. 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
1: Here's your forecast from News Talk 1250 KBRF. Slight chance of scattered rain through the listening area today, otherwise cloudy with some sunshine, and a high of 86. For Saturday, sunny and a high of 89. Heat index values tomorrow as high as 96. Continued sunshine for Sunday, hot and 92. And by Monday, sunny, hot, and 92. 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
17: News this hour from Town Hall. I'm John Scott. Several Maine Democrats are jockeying to replace Graham Blattner as the nominee to take on Republican Senator Susan Collins in November.
18: A lot of uncertainty in both Democrat and Republican circles in Maine as Democrats look to replace Graham Blattner on the ticket now that he's dropped out, and Republicans are left to wonder who Susan Collins will be running against and what their new strategy will be. Collins is trying to win a sixth term in the Senate in a state that voted for Kamala Harris back in 2024. Democrats have until July 27th to declare a new candidate.
17: That's correspondent Laura Winters. Britain's potential next leader canvassing members of parliament for support, but one candidate in particular appears to be well on his way to becoming the next prime minister.
19: Nominations are opening in a Labour Party election to replace Keir Starmer as Britain's prime minister. Former Greater Manchester Mayor Andy Burnham is expected to be the sole candidate. He needs at least 80 signatures from Labour lawmakers to run, a target he's likely to exceed. Other potential contenders have ruled themselves out, including former Defence Minister Al Carnes. Speaking a week earlier in Manchester, Burnham promised sweeping changes on the domestic front.
20: I am going to break with the more of the same approach that has got us here. I am going to give Britain the circuit breaker it needs.
19: Karen Shamas, London.
17: President Trump's plan to build a triumphal arch that would alter the Washington, D.C. skyline has won initial approval from a key federal agency, the National Capital Planning Commission, voting to approve preliminary site and building plans for the 250-foot arch the president wants to build on a traffic circle at the end of the Virginia end of Memorial Bridge in Washington. The agency staff recommended preliminary approval on Thursday. More from townhall.com.
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17: Wally Fonka, an aviation pioneer who was the oldest woman to launch into space, has died. She was 87, an original astronaut in the 1960s. In 2021, she finally got to space aboard Amazon founder Jeff Bezos' Blue Origin rocket. Conversations about how Caitlin Clark is treated on a basketball court can be polarizing.
22: Congress wants an answer by July 24th as 11 members of the House Republican Study Committee sent a letter to WNBA Commissioner Kathy Engelbert. It said the league and its officiating have too often failed to address, quote, unacceptable physical contact involving Clark and has not held the players accountable. It's the latest chapter in the ongoing debate about whether league officials must do more to protect Clark from unnecessarily aggressive physical contact. Jason Walker reporting.
17: News and analysis at townhall.com. The music world mourning the death of singer Bonnie Tyler. She was 75.
23: The gravelly voice singer from Wales was best known for her song, Total Eclipse of the Heart.
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23: Bonnie Tyler spoke to the AP in 2015.
25: I love singing it. I never get tired of singing it. And people, when that starts, you know, the intro, everybody's like, yeah.
23: Total Eclipse of the Heart has had more than a billion streams. Bonnie Tyler was hospitalized in Portugal in May for emergency surgery and placed in an induced coma. Tyler earned 3 Grammy nominations and represented Britain at Eurovision in 2013. Her career took off with hits like It's a Heartache. I'm Ed Donahue.
17: Where will LeBron James go after leaving the Lakers? Cleveland is a leading choice, but Miami, Philly, and Golden State, they are also possibilities. More on these stories at townhall.com.
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1: Here's your forecast from News Talk 1250 KBRF. Slight chance of scattered rain through the listening area today, otherwise cloudy with some sunshine, and a high of 86. For Saturday, sunny and a high of 89. Heat index values tomorrow as high as 96. Continued sunshine for Sunday, hot and 92. And by Monday, sunny, hot and 92. 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
1: 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Compared to last year, July 10th, our high was 84 with a low of 68. 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Again, in our forecast, right now we've got 72 south wind at 6 miles an hour. Humidity is at 94%. And extreme temperatures, we have an extreme heat watch that's coming toward the end of the weekend. Sunday night, Monday and Monday night. Could see some very high temperatures, heat index values as well. So be aware of that. Take care of yourselves. Hydrate. Stay cool. Keep an eye on the children, the pets, and elderly folks in your life, too. Check in as you can. It's 8:08. 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
2: For KBRFradio.com news, I'm News Director Derek Sidian. The West Otter Tail County Fair is celebrating its 150th anniversary July 15th through the 18th. One of the main attractions of the fair is the 4-H Blue Ribbon Auction on Saturday, as well as the various 4-H animal shows. Mike Holstrom with the West Otter Tail County Fair Board says the 4-H kids play an important role.
3: That's right. They are the backbone of our fair. We are very fortunate in that we have so many animals that come to the fair. A lot of local businesses, moms and dads and uncles and aunts come to support the 4-H kids. That's turned into a big event.
2: One big event not returning to the fair this year is the Demolition Derby.
3: There's been some injuries in areas that other areas. We had one that close call here last year, so we're just taking a little break, and we're going to see things change any. Just follow along for a while.
2: In honor of the 150th anniversary, the gate admission will be free all 4 days. You can find more information on KBRFradio.com. M-State has named Dalton Parks as the new Spartans head baseball coach. Parks will also serve as the college's health and recreation faculty member and speed and strength coach. Parks brings a background in collegiate coaching, recruiting, and student development. Most recently, he served as head baseball coach at the University of Maine at Fort Kent, where he launched the program and led the team to its first victories in school history. The University of Minnesota Crookston alumnus will officially begin his role at M-State in mid-August and says he's excited to return to Northwest Minnesota. Quote, "This is a great opportunity to help strengthen a program and invest in students through both coaching and teaching. My goal is to build strong relationships with M-State baseball players and create a team culture built on togetherness, toughness, and personal growth. Baseball has always been about more than wins and losses to me. It's about showing up every day, working hard, supporting your teammates, and becoming the best version of yourself. I want our student athletes to leave M-State as better players and better people." End quote. In addition to leading the baseball program, Parks will teach health and recreation courses and oversee strength and conditioning initiatives. State Senator Rob Kupak toured the tornado damage Thursday around Floyd Lake in Becker County. Senator Kupak, a former meteorologist, visited with homeowners whose properties were damaged and thanked volunteers and first responders supporting the recovery efforts. After touring the damage, Kupak called Governor Walz and asked for the state to provide immediate assistance. Kupak said he believes that request will be met. I'll be back with more KBRFradio.com news after this.
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2: KBRFradio.com news continues. Minnesota animal health officials are warning about canine brucellosis, a bacterial disease that affects dogs and can, in rare cases, spread to people. Minnesota Board of Animal Health veterinarian Dr. Steve Cavisto says the illness was once mostly associated with breeding operations.
6: In the past, when we've seen it, it was mostly associated with dogs that were either being used in or were once previously used in like a breeding situation, whether it's a commercial breeding facility or even in some cases backyard breeders.
2: Cavisto says several active cases in Minnesota have now been linked to imported dogs, prompting the state to consider stricter import requirements. A new state-funded study is going to look into removing Minnesota's decades-long moratorium on new nuclear power plants. Minnesota Rural Energy Association Communications Director Joe Miller says nuclear energy would be a big help in achieving the state's goal of being carbon-free by 2040.
7: Some people will say, well, solar and wind with batteries, we can meet that demand. And the technology's just not there yet, so they're not a real generation source.
2: Sierra Club North Star Chapter Director Margaret Levin.
9: Nuclear power is incredibly costly, takes a very long time to bring online, and our best bet is to stay focused on truly clean energy, renewable energy that includes solar, wind, battery storage.
2: The results of the study are expected in time for the start of the next legislative session in January. The Courthouse Band Concert is returning once again on Tuesday, July 14th at noon on the front lawn of the historic Ottertail County Courthouse. Sponsored by the Ottertail County Historical Society, the Courthouse Band Concert has been a summer staple for over 30 years. Kathy Evavol with the Historical Society says that due to the celebration of the nation's 250th anniversary, musical selections will be extraordinarily patriotic and will be featuring the traditional brass sounds of the Carlisle Band. Before the concert begins, attendees can grab a $10 lunch from Double Eight Catering, which will include a pork sandwich, fruit, chips, and a beverage. Ottertail County will provide tours of the courthouse before the concert at 9:30 and 10:30, and a tour after the concert at 1:30. The event is free and open to the public. For KBRFradio.com news, I'm Derek Sidian. Get more news at KBRFradio.com. 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
1: Here's your forecast from News Talk 1250 KBRF. Slight chance of scattered rain through the listening area today, otherwise cloudy with some sunshine and a high of 86. For Saturday, sunny and a high of 89. Heat index values tomorrow as high as 96. Continued sunshine for Sunday, hot and 92. And by Monday, sunny, hot and 92. 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
10: Minnesota News Network, I'm Tasha Radel. Canine brucellosis, a bacterial disease that can spread among dogs and in rare cases to people, is proving difficult to control because it can be transmitted from one generation of dogs to the next. Dr. Steve Cavisto is with the State Board of Animal Health.
6: So just through the process of reproduction, reproductive fluids, birthing, the puppies would get it from an infected mom.
10: There are several active brucellosis cases in Minnesota, and each one connects to imported dogs, many of which originated from the same geographic area in South Dakota. State Senator Rob Kupek of Moorhead toured the tornado damage Thursday around Floyd Lake in Becker County. After touring the damage, Kupek called Governor Walz and asked for the state to provide immediate assistance. And a biology instructor at Lake Superior College in Duluth faces 19 privacy-related charges after police say he secretly recorded people in campus bathrooms. This is MNN.
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17: With SRN News, I'm John Scott. A video played in a Utah court reveals that the defendant in Charlie Kirk's killing told his roommate he wishes he hadn't done it. The day after Kirk was shot in the neck while speaking to a crowd at Utah Valley University. Tyler Robinson is charged with aggravated murder and has not yet entered a plea. He turned himself in a day after that September 10th shooting of Kirk. Ukrainian drones blasting Russia. Karen Chamas reports.
13: Ukraine has hit more Russian oil facilities as well as setting two oil tankers ablaze in the Sea of Azov. The drone strikes on oil infrastructure across Russia have triggered a fuel crisis with gasoline shortages and fuel rationing in multiple regions. The strikes come a day after President Donald Trump pledged to grant Ukraine a license to manufacture the Patriot air defense systems. A top Ukrainian official, meanwhile, cautioned that it could take a year or more for the country to produce Patriot interceptor missiles. I'm Karen Chamas.
17: News outlets asking a judge to sanction OpenAI in a copyright battle. Lisa Dwyer has the update in this report.
14: The New York Times, the Daily News, and other media outlets are asking a federal judge to impose sanctions on OpenAI, escalating a legal fight over copyright. The newspapers allege the ChatGPT maker is hiding evidence important to what could be a landmark copyright infringement trial over how OpenAI and its business partner Microsoft built their AI technologies using millions of news articles. At issue is whether AI chatbots are unfairly competing as an information source, siphoning off web traffic without doing the journalistic work it took to gather the news. I'm Lisa Dwyer.
17: This is SRN News.
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3: 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And so we have a lot of historic buildings that are on the National Historic Registry.
21: 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Again, Tina Schwann.
3: There's a big focus on wheat, which grew to hay. And then slowly, as we get into like the 1900s, corn starts to pop up in there. 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
21: 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That's Farm to Fork. I'm Daryl Anderson.
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25: This is MNN Sports. I'm Mike Grimm. The Twins saw their four-game winning streak come to a halt yesterday with a 5-2 loss to Cleveland at Target Field. Guardian starter Gavin Williams carried a no-hitter through five and was tough on the Twins. Minnesota manager Derek Shelton says Williams had great stuff.
26: Well, two things. Number one, the movement of it, which is elite. And number two, today, I mean, the execution of it. I mean, I think like you pointed out, I mean, we're no hit through five, and we really didn't have anything on the barrel. I mean, Royce hit the homer, but other than that, he just kept us off the barrel the entire day.
25: Royce Lewis had a solo shot in the seventh. Minnesota will open a three-game weekend home series tonight against the Angels. The AAA Saints got blasted by the Iowa Cubs in Des Moines yesterday, 21-7. The Timberwolves Summer League team dominated the fourth quarter. They beat New Orleans and Vegas yesterday, 105-92. The Wolves got 24 points from guard Zion Poland. Center Joan Berenger added an 18-point, 11-rebound double-double, and reserve forward Nate Santos scored 20 points. 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
4: AP Sports, I'm Donna Warder. In Major League Baseball, Texas beat Los Angeles 7-6 after the Rangers blew a 5-run lead. The Boston Red Sox beat the Chicago White Sox 2-1. Caleb Durbin hit a 2-run homer to help the Red Sox achieve their 6th consecutive victory. The Mets beat the Royals 7-3. The Orioles beat the Cubs 3-2. Jeremiah Jackson hit a 2-run double in the bottom of the 8th inning. Munetaki Murakami is expected to return to the slumping Chicago White Sox tonight after being sidelined by a strained right hamstring. The World Cup quarterfinals began with France beating Morocco 2-0. France will play either Spain or Belgium in the semifinals. And at Wimbledon, top-ranked and defending champion Yannick Sinner plays 7-time Wimbledon winner Novak Djokovic, and French Open champion Alexander Zverev meets British wildcard Arthur Ferry in the semifinals. I'm Donna Warder, AP Sports.
6: Hey everybody, it's Twins Hall of Fame weekend. Dick Kramer joins the Hall of Famers on Saturday, but first we've got baseball with Danny Away attending to the Hall of Fame festivities. Paul Molitor joins me in the booth as we watch Zebby Matthews take on Kurt Suzuki's Los Angeles Angels of Anaheim. The activity is tonight, 6:30 pregame, 7:10 first pitch, and oh yeah, some postgame wrestling at Target Field. All tonight on your home for Twins baseball.
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7: Here's your forecast from News Talk 1250 KBRF. Slight chance of scattered rain through the listening area today, otherwise cloudy with some sunshine, and a high of 86. For Saturday, sunny and a high of 89. Heat index values tomorrow as high as 96. Continued sunshine for Sunday, hot and 92. And by Monday, sunny, hot and 92. 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
9: Good morning. I'm Jamie Dickerman with a market update on the Red River Farm Network. For the past couple days, corn futures have retreated following the dynamic rally earlier in the week. Traders likely taking profits ahead of the WASDE and crop production reports coming out at 11 a.m. this morning. And the markets this morning overcoming early selling to trade higher. The reasons for the early week surge still there. Extreme heat wave in the EU ongoing and a hotter and drier outlook for the U.S. Corn Belt ahead. In the meantime, heavy rain impacting the southern corn belt today and into the weekend. Soybeans have also seen some profit-taking the past few days. Well, both soy meal and bean oil have been steadier. Bean oil futures drawing strength from the bounce in crude following a two-day bombing campaign and results of Iran's break of the ceasefire, according to the Trump administration. Iran again reaching out to restart peace talks. CNN reports U.S. and Iran continuing talks to try to find a permanent peace deal. Wheat futures, Paris wheat futures soaring. U.S. markets fighting off early weakness to move sharply higher early today. Wheat rejected early selling to rise as traders expect another drop in wheat production in the WASDE today. Numbers right now, we're looking at Minneapolis wheat September. We're up 10 and 3 quarters, 649 3 quarters. September Chicago is up 17 and a half at 637. September KC's up 20 and a quarter, 674 and a quarter. September corn is up 2, 433 and a half. The Dease corn is up 2 and a quarter, 454 and a quarter. August soybeans up 3 and a quarter, 1181. This is the Red River Farm Network.
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12: Here's your forecast from News Talk 1250 KBRF. Slight chance of scattered rain through the listening area today, otherwise cloudy with some sunshine and a high of 86. For Saturday, sunny and a high of 89. Heat index values tomorrow as high as 96. Continued sunshine for Sunday, hot and 92. And by Monday, sunny, hot and 92. That's your weather from News Talk 1250 KBRF.
13: Welcome to Fungicide Facts from Corteva. We're visiting with Corteva Portfolio Marketing Lead for Row Crop Fungicides, Madison Riggle. We know these foliar diseases can quickly take hold of a crop if those conditions are right. Talk to me about Forceval Fungicide. Why is that a strong option?
14: We're really excited. This is the first season that we will have Forceval Fungicide. And Forceval really provides growers a powerful tool to help control those key diseases and protect the crop. It's built on three powerful modes of action. So like giving that grower that confidence they'll have, you know, control over key diseases like the tar spot, southern rust, gray leaf spot, northern corn leaf blight, really being the corn focus, and Forceval also being really strong with frog eye leaf spot. With that protection, in addition to what we say our novel SDHI, it has residual up to 30 days. So that really gives growers some extra protection on the back end through those critical growth stages that most competitive fungicides don't have. Farmers should definitely work with their local Corteva rep. In addition, they can also visit Corteva.com/fungicidefacts for more information on Forceval fungicide from Corteva Agriscience.
17: 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For more market information, call the auction at 218-998-0561. That's 998-0561.
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19: 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However, you may be surprised at the location of one of the groves established by its early leader. The story is this edition of The American Countryside.
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19: David Dewey shares the story of a historic home with a tie to one of California's most important industries.
8: We have the CF Lott home, which is an 1860s home built by a 49er who is the first president of the citrus growing societies in California.
19: While the town of Oroville sits over 100 miles north of San Francisco, this was an important place to grow citrus in the early years.
8: Believe it or not, this was the citrus capital until a big freeze in 1912. Then it moved to Southern California. So that home was lived in by just the Lott family, and when they passed away, it was turned over to the city for a museum, and it sits in this beautiful park.
19: Mr. Lott came to California for gold. He found another way to make his money.
8: He came here, and he got to Sutter's Fort, and he fell ill. So by the time he got better and came in the spring, all the good pickings were gone. But he was a lawyer, and people were arguing about who owned what.
19: Even though Mr. Lott was not successful with his citrus groves in Northern California, he did build the grand home that survives today. And you can still find a piece of that citrus operation that he developed so long ago.
8: We have the mother orange tree, which goes back to the 1850s, and it's still alive. It got moved when they built the lake. And one of the few things that they saved that and the Bidwell Bar Bridge, which was the first suspension bridge west of the Mississippi.
19: The Lott home is open to visitors, although hours may be limited, or you can always call for an appointment to see the residence of the pioneer who came for gold but made his money as a lawyer and grower of citrus. Traveling the countryside in Oroville, California, I'm Andrew McCray.

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0: 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Dennis Bergerud, age 85, of Fergus Falls, died July 2nd at LB Homes. The funeral service is this morning at 11 at Federated Church. Visitation begins at 10. Phyllis Torgrimson, age 85, of Fergus Falls, died July 2nd. There'll be a celebration of life this morning at 11 at Pioneer Care. Visitation begins at 10. Karen Lee Palm Thurnell, age 95, died March 10th at Lake Region Hospital. There'll be a memorial service on Thursday at 11 at St. James Episcopal Church, followed by a light meal. And Daniel Ba, age 45, died July 7th at Sanford Health in Fargo. There'll be a memorial service at 1 p.m. on Monday at the United Lutheran Church in Elbow Lake. Visitation begins at 11. That's our funeral home announcements. For the record, heard weekdays at this time, evenings at 5:15, and posted online at kbrfradio.com. For the record is brought to you by the Fergus Falls Monument Company.
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11: Toes are a little like snowflakes. No two are exactly alike, and some think their nuances can be especially revealing. A closer look today from the Old Farmer's Almanac. With more practical tips and useful advice, this is the Old Farmer's Almanac Radio Report for Friday, July 10th, the 191st day of the year. Philanthropist Eunice Kennedy Shriver was born on this day, and in 1913, the mercury hit 134 degrees in California's Death Valley, the hottest temperature ever recorded in the U.S. We wouldn't call it a science exactly, but there is a mode of thought that says the shape of your toes can reveal a lot about your personality. If your second toe is longer than your big toe, for example, it indicates you're a good leader, athletic, but a bit impulsive. If your big toe extends way beyond the rest, you're a creative, sharp thinker. If your little toe is unusually small, you're likely to be playful and childlike. Can you wiggle your little toe by yourself? That says you're flirty and adventurous. That's the Old Farmer's Almanac Radio Report. Learn more at almanac.com.
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3: 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I'm Pastor Eliza Johnson from Bethlehem Lutheran Church. Today is Friday, July 10th, 2026, and I am here to share this time for this radio devotion with you today. Today, our recording is sponsored by Tonseth Lutheran Church, and we thank them for the support of this radio ministry. I wanted to dig in a little bit into this weekend's gospel by using this message on Matthew chapter 13, the beginning of Matthew chapter 13. So that same day, Jesus went out of the house and sat beside the sea. Such great crowds gathered around him that he got into a boat and sat there, while the whole crowd stood on the beach. And he told them many things in parables, saying, "Listen, a sower went out to sow. And as he sowed, some seeds fell on the path, and the birds came and ate them up. Other seeds fell on rocky ground, where they did not have much soil. And they sprang up quickly, since they had no depth of soil. But when the sun rose, they were scorched, and since they had no root, they withered away. Other seeds fell among thorns, and the thorns grew up and choked them. Other seeds fell on good soil and brought forth grain, some 100-fold, some 60, some 30. Let anyone with ears listen. Hear then the parable of the sower. When anyone hears the word of the kingdom and does not understand it, the evil one comes and snatches away what is sown in the heart. This is what was sown on the path. As for what was sown on rocky ground, this is the one who hears the word and immediately receives it with joy. Yet such a person has no root, but endures only for a while. And when trouble or persecution arises on account of the word, that person immediately falls away. As for what was sown among the thorns, this is the one who hears the word, but cares of the world and the lure of wealth choke the word, and it yields nothing. But as for what was sown on good soil, this is the one who hears the word and understands it,

that I have learned the most about farming since becoming a pastor. I have served a few rural and farming communities in my 6 years of ministry. I have met and learned from seed scientists and salespeople. I have met soil specialists and many, many crop farmers. I have ridden along in a combine on a beautiful day in November and learned about all of the technology that goes into those green fields that I drive by day in and day out. I can hear my grandfather's voice saying, "Knee high by the 4th of July," anytime I pass by a field of corn. But it wasn't until recent years that I learned that each one of those corn stalks has been designed to yield only one ear of the best corn it can produce. Agriculture has always been a part of the human experience, but the industry of agriculture now shows us just how many elements go into this annual process of growing the foods that feed the planet. And so in this parable of the sower, Jesus asks the disciples to consider a farmer who is planting seeds. And even though farming is an entirely different operation today than it was in Jesus' day, I think we would all likely agree, and probably along with the disciples, that whoever this farmer is in the story is pretty terrible at farming. Because it doesn't take much time to learn that farming takes more than just letting seeds fall into some soil. There are so many factors that determine the success or failure of a crop. The environment it's in, yes, including the soil, but also the rain, the environment it's in, the rain, the sun, the other types of weather, the air quality, pests and soil health, crop rotation and tilling. Yielding a crop is more than just seed and soil. So today's parable about an overzealous, excited farmer and four different types of soil is just the start of a faith lesson we can take with us. I often think that parables are tricky, little guys, because it is so tempting to try to make them fit into a perfect metaphor or allegory. And I think that Jesus knew a lot about humans and spoke and taught in parables because he knew that the world is filled with so much diversity that even in our own lives, things change so much that he knew that the teachings he had couldn't always just be black and white and that one simple interpretation would never suffice. So even though sometimes parables are tricky, I think that they really provide that living word that we believe exists in Scripture. And so for our sake of faith wondering today, I want us to imagine that God is this terrible farmer tossing seeds about. In this parable, God is often given that role, so this task should not really be earth-shattering for us. But as I reflected on this Scripture, it was really what captured my attention. With all that we know about farming and with all that is required for a seed to grow into a plant, this farmer's strategy is silly. As the farmer goes out to plant, the seeds are just falling on all types of ground, the path, the rocky soil, the soil surrounded by thorns, and yes, the good soil too. But instead of taking care of the seeds like a wise farmer might do, and ensuring that they are saved for the best soil to produce the best crop, this farmer is just letting these seeds fall wherever they may, fall into all circumstances. And this illustration tells us something important and wonderful about God. Because while God might be a terrible farmer, that terribleness is motivated by God's incredible generosity. What Jesus is teaching about God is that whatever God gives is given so generously to the world that the circumstance where it is given is not God's main concern. A path where the seeds will get plucked up? The rocky soil where the fruit only shows up for a short time? This parable shows that God is not waiting for the perfect situation. God's love,

0: Grace, favor, mercy, promise, presence, and more are given abundantly for you and for the world. God is overwhelming in generosity and love. There is enough seed to go around and to fall wherever it may be needed. And so from this perspective of God's great abundance, we can caution ourselves from falling into the trap that each person represents one kind of soil only. That this person is a path person who doesn't know Jesus's word, or this person is a thorns person because they are surrounded by the wrong kind of influence and they put their trust in the world instead of God, and on and on. What we must remember is that God's gift of salvation and value already belong to us because of who God is and how Jesus provided for us in his death and resurrection. So this parable can't be about organizing people or groups of people into categories of good or bad soil. And so as Jesus is teaching about God's kingdom and explaining this parable about God's word, we must remember two things. One, that Jesus himself is the word of God. And two, from words from Isaiah, that God's word will accomplish its purpose. It is never wasted. So when we hear Jesus's explanation about this parable and how the word of God shows up in each circumstance, we know that there is nothing that these circumstances can do to prevent Jesus from accomplishing what Jesus came to do. Because this parable is not about ins and outs. What then do we learn about Jesus's explanation? So today I will ask us also to consider that Jesus is talking about a single life of faith and the experiences we all endure when he's talking about these types of soil. Think about your own faith story for a moment. Can you think of times where your faith is the farthest thing from your mind and other tasks and responsibilities take priority? Maybe that is what Jesus is describing when he talks about seeds that fall on the path. The rocky soil? Maybe those are the seasons when you've had a mountaintop moment or a wonderful experience of God, but it doesn't get very deep into your own heart, and so that moment is fleeting. The thorns? Oh, how easily it is to be tempted by the world's promises of health, wealth, and power. We have all been there at some point. And the good soil? These are the faith seasons when your faith grows in depth, when your attention to God and God's world changes how you live, in your family, in your workplace, or in your own mind. This parable isn't here to shame us into obedience. It is here to acknowledge what a human life is like and show us how God is showing up anyway. When we are distracted or shallow or indifferent, Jesus is still at work doing what he said he was going to do, because there are no circumstances that can limit what God does for you in Jesus. And that is a message that we should keep repeating, repeating, repeating. And also, we know that we get out of life what we put into it. Those good soil seasons with God do yield something important. So as followers of Jesus, when your own heart is open to receiving and changing because of God's presence, your whole life will change for the better. God's kingdom is here and available to each one of us. We get to see it come to life when we do our part with the good soil. Good soil shows up in us when we forgive instead of hold on to resentments, when we act generously instead of selfishly. Good soil changes us when we seek justice and peace for the world God made, when we invest in God's work in ways that might challenge us, when we sit and receive God's gifts and trust in them fully. Good soil and a healthy crop do require some effort. In this parable, God's terrible farming means that God's seeds of presence, love, grace, promise, etc. are available to you always, but our efforts as followers of Jesus will change our experience of those gifts. A good soil season doesn't mean that everything in your life will be an Instagram highlight reel or just the best parts of your life, but it means that you are attuning your life to see God's presence in the midst of it all. Our terrible at farming, but ever-loving, ever-present God is always right here giving seeds of faith and relishing when they take root. This is God's story and our story. Thanks be to God. Thanks for joining me today.
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0: Here's your forecast from News Talk 1250 KBRF. Slight chance of scattered rain through the listening area today, otherwise cloudy with some sunshine and a high of 86. For Saturday, sunny and a high of 89. Heat index values tomorrow as high as 96. Continued sunshine for Sunday, hot and 92. And by Monday, sunny, hot and 92. 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
2: News this hour from Town Hall. I'm John Scott. Lawyers for the man accused of killing Charlie Kirk plan to call a final witness as they try to raise doubts about the prosecution's case. The judge is deciding whether prosecutors have enough evidence to put Tyler Robinson on trial on a charge of aggravated murder. Kirk was killed as he spoke to a crowd at Utah Valley University on September 10th. Robinson charged with aggravated murder and has still not entered a plea. Democrats in Maine are beginning a sprint to nominate a new candidate for a pivotal Senate seat. The drive began after Graham Plattner announced he's withdrawing from the race after a sexual assault allegation. Democrats need to pick a candidate to replace Plattner on the ballot by July 27th, less than 4 months before the nominee will face longtime Republican Senator Susan Collins. A U.S. airport has been renamed today after the president. We have more from correspondent Laura Winters.
3: PBI, Palm Beach International, now DJT, Donald J. Trump International. Son Eric Trump posting the audio from the control tower on his social media pages as he and family members arrive at 5 in the morning for the first flight, landing there under the new name.
4: Control aircraft, effective immediately. Palm Beach International Airport is officially President Donald J. Trump International Airport.
3: The new signs around the airport are up and the name change in effect on the airline websites that operate out of Palm Beach, Florida. Laura Winters reporting.
2: A major legal battle in Washington continues.
5: Olympic canoeist David Hurd has pleaded not guilty to a felony charge connected to damage at the Lincoln Memorial reflecting pool. Prosecutors say Hurd helped damage the recently renovated landmark. If convicted, he could face up to 10 years in prison. His next court appearance is scheduled for August. Willie Nelson, The White House.
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2: Tensions rising over immigration between the U.S. and Mexico.
7: Mexico plans to request criminal charges over the deaths of 17 Mexicans in ICE custody or during immigration operations under the Trump administration.
8: Podemos ser omisos.
7: Mexican President Claudia Sheinbaum says we cannot turn a blind eye to the Mexicans who have died during ICE operations or who are or were detained in these detention centers, which are operated by private companies contracted by ICE. The request, which carries no legal weight, will be submitted to state prosecutors and the Justice Department. It will be accompanied by civil lawsuits against the companies that operate the detention centers. I'm Ed Donahue.
2: Meanwhile, U.S. officials say those being held by authorities were there for a reason. Primarily, they had entered the United States illegally, and many had then broken various laws. News at townhall.com. Britain's potential next leader is canvassing members of Parliament for support. Karen Chamas reports that it is a rather complicated process, but one candidate in particular appears to be on his way to becoming the next prime minister.
9: Nominations are opening in a Labour Party election to replace Keir Starmer as Britain's Prime Minister. Former Greater Manchester Mayor Andy Burnham is expected to be the sole candidate. He needs at least 80 signatures from Labour lawmakers to run, a target he's likely to exceed. Other potential contenders have ruled themselves out, including former Defence Minister Al Carnes. Speaking a week earlier in Manchester, Burnham promised sweeping changes on the domestic front.
10: I am going to break with the more of the same approach that has got us here. I am going to give Britain the circuit breaker it needs.
9: Karen Shamath, London.
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15: This is MNN Sports. I'm Mike Grimm. The Twins saw their four-game winning streak come to a halt yesterday with a 5-2 loss to Cleveland at Target Field. Guardian starter Gavin Williams carried a no-hitter through five and was tough on the Twins. Minnesota manager Derek Shelton says Williams had great stuff.
16: Well, two things. Number one, the movement of it, which is elite. And number two, today, I mean, the execution of it. I mean, I think like you pointed out, I mean, we're no-hit through five and we really didn't have anything on the barrel. I mean, Royce hit the homer, but other than that, he just kept us off the barrel the entire day.
15: Royce Lewis had a solo shot in the seventh. Minnesota will open a three-game weekend home series tonight against the Angels. The AAA Saints got blasted by the Iowa Cubs in Des Moines yesterday, 21-7. The Timberwolves Summer League team dominated the fourth quarter. They beat New Orleans in Vegas yesterday, 105-92. The Wolves got 24 points from guard Zion Poland. Center Joan Berenger added an 18-point, 11-rebound double-double, and reserve forward Nate Santos scored 20 points. 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
23: 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Weather. As we go through today, we're going to top out at 86. So it is going to be fairly warm, but not as warm as it's going to be the rest of the week. A little bit of showers and thunderstorms are possible, as we'll have a 68 tonight's low. Tomorrow, gorgeous day. Nice, sunny, 89. 71 is Saturday night. Now, Sunday through, as we get into Monday night, so Sunday through Monday, seeing an extreme heat watch. Temps are going to be skyrocketing into the 92-degree range on both Sunday and Monday, and then 90 on Tuesday. Right now, Fergus Falls, a few clouds, 75 winds on the south at 5. It's Newstalk 1250, KBRF on the way, a history of Otito County, and much more on Newstalk 1250.
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23: 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Joining me now, I've got Chris Schoelke with the history of Otter Tail County. And Chris, we're headed up to, the far reaches of North Union.
25: The Fergus Falls State Hospital, of which I will be conducting an exterior tour on Friday, May 10th, 7 p.m.
23: It's been a while since you've had any type of tour, hasn't it?
25: We did it a year ago, May.
23: Okay.
25: So it has been a year, yes. So what we talk about, David, is the history of the state hospital, the treatments, the stories, the people. It's not all comfortable. It's not all milk and honey. You know, it's the good and the bad, because that's the story of the hospital. It's complex. So if people are uncomfortable with uncomfortable stories, well, then this probably isn't the tour for you. But that's why we call it Stories from the State Hospital. For instance, let me give you a little excerpt. When I first went there, I saw people in straitjackets. I saw people in chains with leather restraints around their wrists and ankles. I didn't see anything worse than that, but you could hear patients screaming from the top windows quite frequently. It was really a crazy house atmosphere. Everybody passing the hospital would shiver in dread. But yet, you had this. I have never been in an institution where there is more courtesy, more kindliness, or better organization. Everything is spotlessly clean. Even in the violent wards, patients are given as much freedom as is possible. They have amusements such as pool tables, cards, and basketball, and dances are arranged for them. I saw practice for a Christmas play the patients are to put on. The food is excellent. There is a modern barbershop for the men and a beauty parlor when they have women patients that can have their hair dressed. Altogether, I have never seen a friendlier or better managed institution. Contradictory? Yes, but that was life at an asylum, a mental institution that was so immense, that ran on such a large scale, that it was good, but it was also uncomfortable at times.
23: Well, I mean, you look at what is kind of left for the footprint of the RTC, and it was so much bigger back in the day.
25: Oh, my gosh. Yes, absolutely. You know, they had anywhere from 1,500 to 2,000 patients at any given time. And the fascinating thing about this tour is that it created this aura of kind of mystery, of mystique. In fact, years ago, when I was starting to develop this tour, I asked a volunteer friend, and she said, a lady named Varda Hansen, and she once told me the hospital was a castle of questions, our very own Wizard of Oz.
23: Ooh.
25: And that's exactly what it is. So now, David, have you had your lunch yet?
23: I have not.
25: Oh, very good. Because I have a recipe for meatloaf that I think you might be interested in. It comes from the state hospital, so get out your paper and pencil, and here you go. So mix 500 pounds of ground beef.
23: Okay, that might be a little difficult.
25: 100 pounds of pork, so 500, so 600 pounds of meat. Add one barrel of bread soaked in milk, half a bushel of onions, 12 pounds of salt, and 3 pounds of pepper. Obviously mix that together and bake in very large pans. And there you have it, meatloaf for approximately 2,000 in 1940. Now, again, judging from that, is that going to be for your lunch?
23: That might be for a couple meals.
25: It might be for.
23: I might have a snack.
25: Yes. So judging from this recipe, as we mentioned, working, not only being at the state hospital, but operating it was a huge, immense challenge. Aside from the task of preparing 3 meals a day, 7 days a week, 365 days a year, there were other worries. This article in the February 18th, 1957 Fergus Falls Daily Journal reported, a cook at the state hospital suffered a compound fracture when a patient struck him with a wooden mixing paddle. The attack was apparently unprovoked, although the patient was said to be subject to occasional fits. So, the late 19th and early 20th centuries saw considerable growth in state-sponsored treatment of the mentally ill. The thing is, in previous eras, people deemed insane were dealt with by confining them to prison-like settings or poorhouses where abuse and neglect were common. But a new type, a new breed of a physician sought more progressive methods of treatment, and one of the most influential figures in this movement was a man named Thomas Story Kirkbride. As superintendent for the Pennsylvania Hospital for the Insane, Kirkbride called for more humane treatment centered on improved medical care. So, putting theory into practice, he developed a moral management philosophy, including architectural concepts. Kirkbride-inspired asylums featured a central administration area. Think about your state hospital now, just
23: yep.
25: North on town, in town here. A central administration area flanked by patient wings with setbacks and windows to allow for maximum light and ventilation. Patients were also encouraged to work, as that provided a sense of purpose and responsibility that helped regulate the mind as well as improve physical fitness. Now, for work at the state hospital, that primarily involved the state hospital farm. And that was the farm that provided all the food needs primarily for the hospital. In keeping with Kirkbride's moral management philosophy, farming began immediately with the first crop, along with veal, pork, and beef harvested in the fall of 1891. The hospital opened in late summer 1890. Eventually, the farm grew to over 800 acres and filled the dietary needs of patients and staff alike. At its peak in the late 1950s, The farm produced an annual average of 3,000 bushels of corn, 10,000 bushels of oats, 57,000 bushels of potatoes, and 400 tons of hay. There was also a stock barn and a piggery and a dairy operation that consisted of over 200 Holsteins that produced 3,300 pounds of milk daily. Crops were rich and varied. Cattle, pigs, and chickens provided a large supply of meat. There was an apple and plum orchard that supplied fruit, and there was over 20 variety of vegetables that were grown along with traditional grains. And despite the objections of hospital administrator Robert Hoffman, the state closed the farming operation in 1969. So the Fergus Falls State Hospital opened in 1890, and really for over, well, it closed officially in 2007. So for over 100 years, it was one of the primary employers in the city of Fergus Falls, not just the city of Fergus Falls, but the entire West Central region. And also it was a cultural landmark that really dominated the landscape in our community. So a lot of people, of course, are going to wonder, well, what about the treatments? All, you know, the horror stories and the lobotomies and all this and that. Well, the hospital, the treatment of the mentally ill, all the treatments over the decades really took place at the state hospital. And it all started with a homeopathic method. When they first opened in 1890, they really wanted to follow Kirkbride's philosophy. So when the first superintendent, Alonzo Williamson, he gave an interview to the paper, and he said, the entire theory and practice of this institution will be based on the fact that patients are not criminals for whom we have to care, but sick people, brain sick. And this was a revolutionary type of thinking. Treatment will be directed not to restraint and punishment, but to cure. Milk is the main special diet in this hospital, and we prefer to give it hot. Next in importance is rest. All new patients will be placed in bed upon admission, and through the complementary forces of milk and rest, we will be able to dispense with every kind of physical restraint.
23: Milk and naps.
25: Milk and rest. Hot milk.
23: Hot milk.
25: And rest. And so, from all accounts, the first months at the state hospital were smooth sailing, as patients were primarily men of the milder and quieter type. But did this trend continue as the patient population increased? And that's what you're going to have to find out when you come on my tour next Friday. So, David, we will meet at the West Detached, the far western part of the hospital, so people can park in the government services parking lot. We'll have a table set up. Come on over. It's only $10. And at 7 p.m. we'll start. Get there a little bit early because there could be a crowd of people. And we walk around the outside. We're not allowed access to the inside, but we walk around the outside, really, which is a fascinating tour because you see not only the immensity of the institution, but you get to hear all these fascinating stories and the impact the Fergus Falls State Hospital has had on our region.
23: Now, as we look back, when was the last time, you've done these tours for a long time. When was the last time you were able to actually do one inside?
25: I believe, so the group called the Friends of the Kirkbride did the tours. Correct me if I'm wrong. Someone can correct me, but it has been...
23: It's been a minute.
25: 10 years, maybe? Yeah. Maybe 10 years. So, you know, and then we'll also, part of the issue, of course, is the preservation of the state hospital. They boarded up a lot of the first floor windows to try to prevent vandalism and people entering. But, you know, is there interest? Is there someone, an entity, a group that can at least take on part of the hospital and maybe get something going, the East Detached or the tower, and then, you know, might draw some more attention or more investment into that facility? Fergus Falls, you know, has a lot of things going on with the downtown and with a lot of, housing projects and the aquatic center and all this and that. And it's all great, but I just wish we could work more on saving and reusing our state hospital. There's a lot of debate to that, but May is Historic Preservation Month, and that's going to be my stand, is we need to save this building because there's so much potential, so unique, yeah. And so much potential.
23: And Chris, if people want to find out more about the state hospital or more of our great county, how do they go about doing that?
25: You need to come to the Historical Society. Not only do we can give you the history of the state hospital, we have our book, The State Welcomes You, which is a good overall history of the state hospital. We got a lot of general information, more than I'm going to be able to present next Friday. And we can also help, you know, we don't have patient records and we don't have but we know who's buried there. And we can, at the cemetery, which we do a fall tour, but we can lead you in the right direction to patient records at the State Historical Society. So, you know, if you need to know some information on the state hospital or genealogy or any other aspect of local history, the Otter Tail County Historical Society is your place to be.
23: It is.
25: We can help you.
23: Well, sounds excellent, Chris. Thanks for coming in, and thanks for all you do to help our county.
25: All right. May 10th, 7 o'clock, State Hospital.
23: West Detached.
25: Thanks, David.
23: Chris Schulke joining me on the News Talk 1250 KBRF and the history of Otter Tail County.
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5: 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The Minnesota Department of Employment and Economic Development announced more than $1.4 million in child care economic development grants. The money will be awarded to 11 programs and organizations around the state. More than 80% of the funding will be awarded to programs in Greater Minnesota. 71 cats are getting the medical attention they need and recovering at the Animal Humane Society. The cats were rescued this week from horrific conditions inside a Sibley County home. Dr. Sarah Lewis, Vice President of Veterinary Medicine, says if you suspect animals are in trouble.
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5: The Animal Humane Society only has 2 investigators statewide. And Hockey Day Minnesota is coming to Brainerd International Raceway in 2027. This is MNN.
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0: morning. I'm Jamie Dickerman with Market Update on the Red River Farm Network. Well, grain market's kind of quiet here ahead of USDA's WASDE report coming out at 11 this morning. Wheat futures finding some support, though, from some developments in the Black Sea region. That's according to Ag Resource Company analyst Nathan Losey. Again, Ukraine-Russia conflict raising its head here.
1: Azov Canal over in Russia was closed overnight due to a Ukrainian drone attack, and so that's a export channel for Russian wheat, so that's going to certainly be slowed or stopped for a while, and so that's got the wheat market excited. Everything else is just waiting for the reports, the WASDE report, which for July is typically uneventful. USDA will update old crop exports, crush ethanol numbers according to the recent pace. New crop balance sheet will be adjusted according to the June 30th acreage report.
0: That's Ag Resource Company analyst Nathan Losey. Livestock markets, cattle pulling back from recent record highs, but Losey said the fundamental outlook remains supportive. He says the next major market mover will be the USDA's July cattle inventory report that comes out later this month. We're seeing the Dow Jones Industrial Average up 77 points, 52,564. Crude is down 25 cents, 71.83 a barrel. Reporting agriculture's business, this is the Red River Farm Network.
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4: 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The Oregon Trail is an important part of American agriculture history. It's a 2,170-mile route connecting the Missouri River Valley to the Willamette Valley in Oregon. The trail was first laid by fur traders in 1811, but the first wagon train did not cross it until 1836. And even then, the trail was cleared just as far as Fort Hall, Idaho, and stopped there for several years. It's estimated that over 400,000 settlers would use the trail before the first Transcontinental Railroad was opened in 1869. Today's American Agriculture History Minute. I'm Mark Oppold.
0: Minneapolis wheat September is up 14 and a quarter now at 653 and a half. We have September Chicago up 22 and a quarter, 642. And KC September's up 23, 677 and a quarter. September corn is up 2 3/4, 434 and a half. Deese corn up 3 3/4, 455 3/4. August soybeans up 4 1/2 at 1182 and a quarter. And November up 3 3/4, 1185 and a quarter. August live cattle up 2 at 235.27. The August feeders up 75 cents, 356.90. And August lean hogs were up 45 cents, 98.57. Reporting agriculture's business, this is the Red River Farm Network.
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7: Hey everybody, it's Twins Hall of Fame weekend. Dick Kramer joins the Hall of Famers on Saturday, but first we've got baseball with Danny Away attending to Hall of Fame festivities. Paul Molitor joins me in the booth as we watch Zebby Matthews take on Kurt Suzuki's Los Angeles Angels of Anaheim. The activity is tonight, 6:30 pregame, 7:10 first pitch, and oh yeah, some postgame wrestling at Target Field. All tonight on your home for Twins baseball.
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9: Toes are a little like snowflakes. No two are exactly alike. And some think their nuances can be especially revealing. A closer look today from the Old Farmer's Almanac. With more practical tips and useful advice, this is the Old Farmer's Almanac Radio Report for Friday, July 10th, the 191st day of the year. Philanthropist Eunice Kennedy Shriver was born on this day, and in 1913, the mercury hit 134 degrees in California's Death Valley, the hottest temperature ever recorded in the U.S. We wouldn't call it a science exactly, but there is a mode of thought that says the shape of your toes can reveal a lot about your personality. If your second toe is longer than your big toe, for example, it indicates you're a good leader, athletic, but a bit impulsive. If your big toe extends way beyond the rest, you're a creative, sharp thinker. If your little toe is unusually small, you're likely to be playful and childlike. Can you wiggle your little toe by yourself? That says you're flirty and adventurous. That's the Old Farmer's Almanac Radio Report. Learn more at almanac.com. What's the Ox
10: 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What's the Ox say?
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0: 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It is now time for Let's Go Places. And today we are headed 179 miles to our southeast and the historic Mill City Museum. Joining me now, I have Winnie, a program associate with the Mill City Museum. And good morning, Winnie. How's it going?
12: Good morning, Dave. It's going great.
0: Well, let's start things off and talk a little bit about where the Mill City Museum is located at.
12: The Mill City Museum is on the banks of the Mississippi River, right next to St. Anthony Falls, the only major waterfall on the entire length of the Mississippi.
0: And, of course, the Mill City Museum has got some interesting history where it was, at one point in time, it was kind of like the technological epicenter of milling in the area. I mean, right off the bat, there was an explosion and a fire that did damage the mill, but when they came back, it kind of came back strong.
12: Yes, you're exactly right. There was a mill built here in 1874, and then that mill exploded in 1878. And it was that explosion, while tragic, also led to a huge amount of change in the innovation of how flour was milled and really changed how we eat forever.
13: And, of course, with the technological boost that they did receive, it was said that it made enough flour to do 12 million loaves of bread a day. That's just amazing.
12: Yes. Well, and that is attributed to the entire area, not just our mill, because at one time there were 32 flour mills in the area, and all of them were using power from the Mississippi River and St. Anthony Falls. And that's one of the great things we talk about here at Mill City Museum, is how people use that waterfall and that river to mechanically power all of these businesses.
13: Winnie, how did the mill get started?
12: The mill was built by a man named Cadwallader Washburn, and his company eventually became General Mills. And so we like to say it's the birthplace of General Mills as well.
13: Wow. After the mill got going and everything, how did it close down? I mean, it was going for so many years. Kind of made it kind of shut down?
12: Well, we have a movie that we show here called Minneapolis in 19 Minutes Flat, and that talks a little bit about that process, about how the mill closed in 1965. And it closed for several different reasons, but one of the main reasons is that they didn't need that mechanical power from the river any longer. That flour could be made anywhere, and the mill was getting a little bit older, and it just made a lot more sense for the company to move this production elsewhere.
13: Winnie, when people walk into the museum, what are they going to see?
12: When they walk in, they're going to see our main lobby area. We have a lovely gift shop, fantastic visitor services, people who would greet you and sell you your ticket. And you enter on the third floor because the building is built into a hill. And so then you travel down to our first floor where we have our exhibits. And then also one of our highlights is the Flower Tower, where you travel up and down in a modified freight elevator and see a recreation of each floor of a flour mill, and then hear stories from people who actually worked here anywhere from 1920 until about 1965. And then you get off the elevator and you get the treat of this beautiful view over St. Anthony Falls and the Mississippi River from our observation deck.
13: That sounds just amazing. And it's really nice that, as you mentioned, you go to each floor, there's somebody there to just kind of tell you how they, you know, the mill worked.
12: Right. You see the machinery back placed where it would have been on that particular floor. It's really a neat multimedia show.
13: And how many people normally kind of go through on a, shall we say, kind of a daily basis? I mean, do you get a lot of people coming through the mill?
12: Well, we have kind of a seasonal appeal.
13: Okay.
12: Right now, of course, we're in our big school program season. We see a lot of school groups coming in the morning on field trips. But then, once we hit the summertime, there's anywhere from 300 or 400 people to 700 on a Saturday. And so it's really an exciting, vibrant place to be.
13: And, of course, obviously, when people tour, they get the history of the museum. What are some of the big hot sellers at, shall we say, the gift shop? What are people going to see there?
12: Oh, they're going to see a great cross-section of kind of Minnesota artists, local artists, and then also your kind of typical tourist things that you could buy for friends in other places and that are Minnesota known.
13: And Winnie, let's talk a little bit about the hours. Obviously, it's, you know, the winter, so you're going to be running winter hours.
12: Right.
13: When is the Mill City Museum open for people to stop by?
12: It is open on Tuesdays through Saturdays from 10 until 5, and then Sundays from noon until 5. Then in our summer season, we are open 7 days a week to give people who are traveling in the summertime an extra day to visit.
13: Winnie, obviously you host a lot of events, and there's a lot of things happening at the Mill City Museum. What are some of the upcoming events you do have there?
12: Well, one big one that we have coming is on Saturday, February 24th. We have our STEM Family Day, and that's a day that we invite guests to come in, like the National Park Service comes and they have activities, we have activities, and they're all based on kind of the science, technology, engineering, and math of milling and the area, the river. And so that's a great opportunity for people to visit and have some added value programming. And then in March, we celebrate Women's History Month by featuring all of our women history players all in one day, again, with extra added activities like our flower packing challenge and things like that. And that one happens in March. People can look on our website at millcitymuseum.org to find out more about those events.
13: And Winnie, one of the questions I always ask anybody who I talk to at a museum or in a park, when it's time for Winnie to take a couple minutes out, what is kind of the one must-see thing for Winnie? What's the one thing that you always like to go to?
12: The ninth floor. The observation deck with seasonal changes, it's always changing. It's a breathtaking view each time. And so even on these cold days, I go up there and I see, has the river frozen yet after being so cold? But it's still flowing, and so it's a great view and a wonderful spot.
13: Winnie, one of the great things about the Mill City Museum is not only do you talk about milling and, of course, the history of it on the Mississippi, but we also talk a lot about the history of Minneapolis and how the mill is such an important part of just the history of Minneapolis itself.
12: That's true. The history of Minneapolis is really integral to the milling industry, which, you know, led to the grain exchanges and led to banking and the growth of the city, and the power that could be gleaned from that river. And so we weave that through our whole experience here. It's not only about milling, it's really about Minneapolis and then also Minnesota too, because that wheat that makes flour was coming from other places. So we hit on that too.
13: Winnie, I want to thank you for joining us here this morning, and hopefully everybody can get down there and check out the Mill City Museum down in Minneapolis.
12: We would love to see you here.
13: And that is Winnie, Program Associate with the Mill City Museum down in Minneapolis. Our Let's Go Places for today here on News Talk 1250 KBRF. Depend on it.
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15: 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Today I am sitting down with Natalie Yates from the Ottertail County Solid Waste Department. How are you doing today, Natalie?
16: Pretty good. How are you?
15: I you know what? I'm doing as good as I can, apparently.
16: It's Friday, so that's always something to celebrate.
15: Yes, it is. So let's talk about stuff going on with the Solid Waste Department. We have 4th of July coming up, and let's talk about fireworks.
16: Yeah. So one of the big things

0: you've already used them, just get them wet and you can put them in your trash. And then if they haven't been used, go ahead and call your non-emergency police number, and they can lead you in the right direction depending on what exactly you have.
1: Yeah, you never want to put unexploded fireworks anywhere near a trash.
0: No, please don't. And you know, getting them wet after you've used them also helps prevent fires either in your trash can, in the truck, or even at some of our transfer stations. So that becomes more of a safety thing, and we just want to make sure everybody gets rid of them responsibly. They do, you know, have some chemicals and things in them too, so we want to make sure that they stay out of our lakes and other natural areas. So just make sure you get those all thrown away, and you pick up all the pieces just in case. Usually, you know, fireworks are pretty safe, but you always hear stories every year. So we can prevent any types of fires or any other unexpected contamination. We really appreciate it.
1: All right. And then you guys are also starting to deliver your single sort recycling.
0: That's right. So the actual single sort recycling carts will be delivered starting on July 6th. So right after the 4th. In the Northeast Quadrant, so that includes the cities of New York Mills and Otter Tail, but it also includes some of the more populated lakes. So if you want more information on that, you can go to ottertailcounty.gov/singlesort, or you can give us a call. So the bins are provided through funds from a grant from the Minnesota Pollution Control Agency, which is, you know, they actually have a lot of our other, they help us in grants, but they also are the kind of the rules arm to make sure that we, you know, things that we say get recycled actually get recycled and things like that. So they keep us in line that way too. But when you get those bins, you can opt out. So you automatically get one if you've received a letter and a postcard from the solid waste department. If you don't receive one and you would like one, you can call your waste hauler and they can get you signed up starting with recycling in the near future. Also, people ask us a lot. So the carts are getting delivered in July, but service isn't required to start until January, so we get a lot of questions about that. And the reasons we did that is, number one, we have a lot of seasonal residents, and we want to make sure that they get their bin, can get it put up where they want for the winter, and can all get adjusted. And then also, we wanted to make sure, I know it seems crazy, but we didn't want to interfere with plows at all. So you can imagine if we had, you know, a couple thousand bins delivered, and we get a snowstorm, that could be kind of a mess. So there is a gap between when they're delivered and when service starts. But that is by design, even though I know it is a little confusing.
1: And also, summer's just a better time to be receiving something large like a bin.
0: Right, correct. Yeah, so it's a good thing to, you know, just have out there now. It's easier for the teams who deliver them and for us. So that's why we've decided. I understand it does seem confusing. It's like, we're getting this in July, but we don't have service till January. So just keep that in mind. If you're not interested in a bin, you can, on the website, there's a way you can opt out, or you can give us a call. The last day to opt out is June 30th. And then after that, we'll have to actually come around and pick up your bins if you're part of the program. So this is a much larger quadrant than our last one, because we do have, Otter Tail Lake for one, which is just pretty massive. That alone is quite a few households. So if you have any questions, visit the website, ottertailcounty.gov/singlesort, or give the solid waste department a call, and we'll be happy to help you.
1: So remind me, with the previous quadrant, that's over now, right? Or is that still going on?
0: Right. So that was the Southeast quadrant. Their service started in January of this year and is continuing. If you're in that part of the county and you did not receive a bin and are interested, you can contact your waste hauler and we'll get you all lined up with a bin and you can start service with them. So they're already up and running. And then over the next, I guess, really 3 years, we'll have the whole county in the program. But it was kind of too big to try to get everybody started on recycling at one time. It's a pretty big county.
1: Oh, yeah. So the goal is to, within the next few years, have everyone be on single-sort recycling.
0: Yeah, absolutely. We would like everybody, especially if you're in a more populated area, to have the option of single-sort by 2029, which seems like a long way away, but I don't know. Summer goes so quick, so it warps my view of everything. And but, yeah, so just a few years away for those who are interested. I know there's a lot of people that are surrounding Fergus Falls that are waiting, and unfortunately you are the last quadrant to get service, but
1: oh no.
0: I know. It's just kind of one of those things of how you pick where to

0: start and things like that. So, but it is coming for everyone. It just might be a couple years.
1: And do you have something, you know, people can, you said people can opt out. Mm-hmm. Is there anything you would say to the people who are kind of like on the fence if they want to, like, what are the benefits of the single sort recycling?
0: Right. So one of the biggest things for me, especially, is just the convenience. I used to live outside of Fergus Falls, and now I live in the city, and I forgot like how easy it is to just roll your bin out every other week. And I mean, I had piles of recycling in my garage and in my house, and now we just don't have that. So it's really convenience. I do know there's also a lot of people who really appreciate their weekly or biweekly or however often they go to the recycling drop sites. Really appreciate that too. So our main goal is just to give people options to recycle in the way that works best for them. The bin sites, the big blue bins, they're not going anywhere. They're going to stay. So this is really just another option to make recycling more convenient for people.
1: And for anyone who says, I don't want to recycle, the nice thing about doing recycling, even if you're not interested in the actual environmental aspects of it, is you have more space for actual trash. If you do the recycling, you have more space in your bin. I know at my house, even though we do separate recycling, we constantly have more garbage than our bin can hold. So it's nice, like, for people who haven't converted yet to separate that stuff out and just...
0: Absolutely. It's, you know, it's obviously the environment is a big helper, but also, you know, it keeps things out of landfills, which people are like, well, yeah, that's the environment. But it leaves more space for other things when you do that, because landfills are limited in the amount they can take. You know, they may last 50 years. They may not last that long, but... not only does it save room in your own trash, it saves room in landfills too, which I think is a big plus. And not to mention, you know, especially cans are the big one, right? That metal can just be used over and over and over again. And then we don't have to go mine it, which I think is crazy, right? To make that link between, oh, I put this in a bin and, you know, we don't have to dig into the ground somewhere else to get those metals. So I think it's really... really pretty interesting. But yeah, metal especially that system has been so well figured out, and it just saves a lot of energy, and saves money. So I really, really encourage people, if you chose one thing that you wanted to recycle, I think aluminum cans are a big winner.
1: Yeah. Well, Natalie, we've got about 30 seconds here. Anything else you want people to know about?
0: Those are the big ones. If you have any questions about single sort, visit the website or give us a call. Your fireworks, stay safe even after you're done using them. That's the big ones. Stay safe with your fireworks when they're in use and after. And single sort's coming.
1: All right. Well, thank you so much for coming in and for all you do in informing the public of how we can keep our planet safe.
0: Thanks for having me.
1: All right. Thank you. That was Natalie Yates from the Otter Tail County Solid Waste Department here on News Talk 1250 KBRF. Depend on it.
2: Hey, everybody. It's Twins Hall of Fame weekend. Dick Kramer joins the Hall of Famers on Saturday. But first, we've got baseball with Danny Away attending the Hall of Fame festivities. Paul Molitor joins me in the booth as we watch Zebby Matthews take on Kurt Suzuki's Los Angeles Angels of Anaheim. The activity is tonight, 6:30 pregame, 7:10 first pitch. And oh, yeah, some postgame wrestling at Target Field. All tonight on your home for Twins baseball.
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5: There was a lure that got a lot of attention some time ago for pulling bass out of vegetation, but it doesn't seem to get a lot of use these days, and it's still very effective. I used it just a couple weeks ago and caught a bunch of bass. And what we're talking about here is the weedless spoon. The Johnson Silver Minnow would be one. There's many others. These are just a spoon that has a weed guard on it that you can cast into sparse vegetation, not the heavier vegetation. Heavy vegetation requires maybe a jig that you can pitch up into the pockets. But for sparse vegetation like grasses and deep coontail, cabbage beds that aren't real thick, the Johnson Silver Minnow, those kind of lures work extremely well. But the thing is, you gotta let it sink all the way to the bottom. Cast that lure out and let it sink until it hits the bottom, and then begin that slow retrieve back, letting it entice those bass in that weedy cover. This is from the pages of the Outdoor News.
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7: News this hour from Town Hall. I'm Jeff Scott. Back and forth attacks between the U.S. and Iran as Tehran targets American allies in the region.
8: Missile alert sirens went off in Bahrain, Kuwait, and Qatar as Iran retaliated. There's no word on if there's any damage in those Gulf countries, but it just shows how everything is escalating, and this interim deal to try to end the war now looks increasingly at risk.
7: Correspondent John Gambrell, there have been a series of unclaimed airstrikes that have hit Iran. That's after the U.S. said it ended its attacks, raising questions about who targeted the Islamic Republic. The strikes hit areas across southern Iran and came amid tensions over the Strait of Hormuz, a crucial waterway for oil and gas. Iran insisting on controlling it while the U.S. and allies want it reopened as a free international waterway. In health news, some 1,000 cases of a parasitic infection spreading in the Midwest.
9: Cyclospora is a parasite that causes severe diarrhea. It spreads through contaminated food and water, often linked to fresh produce. The largest cyclospora outbreak is in Michigan. Investigations are underway in 28 other states, including Ohio. No deaths have been reported. The CDC says cyclospora is usually not life-threatening and can be treated with antibiotics. Experts say finding the source of the outbreak can be difficult, and it's best to cook vegetables. Cyclospora can really stick to some foods, so washing may not eliminate the risk of infection. I'm Ed Donahue.
7: Sales of previously occupied U.S. homes slowed in June. The National Association of Realtors said existing home sales fell 2.4% last month from May. Sales rose 2.8% compared with June of last year. The national median sales price increasing 1.8% in June from a year earlier. More from townhall.com.
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11: Mortgage rates march higher. Mortgage buyer Freddie Mac says the average rate on a 30-year mortgage rose this week to 6.49%. It's now back to where it was 2 weeks ago. When mortgage rates rise, it can add hundreds of dollars a month in costs to a home loan, reducing homebuyers' purchasing power. Mortgage rates have been mostly trending higher for months. Higher oil prices due to the war with Iran raised expectations for hotter inflation, pushing up the long-term bond yields that influence mortgage rates. The trend has contributed to lackluster home sales this year. I'm Alex Vega.
7: PepsiCo reporting stronger than expected revenue in the second quarter, despite weaker demand in North America, where it said consumers tightening their budgets due to economic concerns. The food and beverage giant says its net revenue rose 6.4% to $24.2 billion from the April-June period. That was better than what Wall Street had expected. News at townhall.com.
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16: 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Joining me now, it is the Mayor Anthony Hicks as Real Talk with the Mayor. And good morning.
17: Good morning, and happy Friday.
16: Happy Friday to you too. And we kind of engrossed in talking a lot about the air show and stuff beforehand, and we'll get into some of that in a bit. But let's talk about the city at large. A lot of activities going on. We got the Splash Center, but also don't forget about Pebble Beach.
17: That's it. I mean, it was just a reminder that, you know, as much as we've got, obviously, the Aquatic Center, and again, that's getting, you know, good reviews and plenty of people going. And obviously, you know, the thunderstorms and rain that we had has kind of curtailed cut short some of the days. But now I think those seem to be behind us. The sun's shining, and hopefully, you know, it remains open, you know, for the duration of the day. Splash Pad's obviously still there. That's still a really popular item. A lot of younger, you know, younger families definitely appreciate that. And you know, throughout the day, you see kind of even, you know, grandmas and granddads with kind of like, you know, grandkids out there. So that's great. But it was just a reminder that Pebble Lake Beach is still out there. And, you know, in these hot, steamy days, going out to the beach and, you know, getting some sand between your toes is still a wonderful thing.
16: I was looking at some old Facebook photos, like the history, like little tidbits of, you know, Fergus Falls past, and they showed the mighty slide that used to be out at Pebble Lake when I was a kid. And man, you did not want to be the first one to go down that on a sunny day. You wanted a couple swimsuits of water to go down that before you went down that. Otherwise, it was a hot ride to the bottom.
17: Yeah. Yeah, well, we don't want to, you know, visualize that one, so we'll just leave it at that. But, you know, yeah, that's true. But then, it was, you know, thanks also to the community for turning out for Summerfest. You know, there was like almost 12,500 kind of people that went to Summerfest over the course of the kind of couple of days. And, you know, over 50% of that was kind of people from Fergus Falls, but, you know, the other 45%, you know, 50% are people that come into town. And so, you know, a lot of these events that, you know, we've had a good year of events, you know. I mean, when you think back, you know, we started out with Chris Tongthurst and a parade. You know, it was like two events for the parade and the show, and then Summerfest was kind of parade and show. And, you know, then we've, you know, the air show, and then obviously we got Santa's kind of over the river in July, and then, you know, there's West Otterdale County Fair again, you know, this weekend. So it's been a busy summer.
16: It really has. And one of the cool things that has gone on over the summer is the air show. I was out there with my family. Absolutely yep. loved it.
17: Yeah. I mean, I think, it, you know, obviously it was, you know, I know there was one back in the 80s, but some of us can't remember that. And partly because we weren't even here. And but it was a good day. I mean, it started out a little rainy in the morning, but the weather cleared up, and for, you know, the first crack of the event, it turned out pretty good. Yep, obviously, like everything, lessons learned, parking, you know, that got to do something better on that. And but, you know, all in all, there was, you know, pretty much 2,500 people, cell phones there, and that's kind of what we were talking about prior to going on there. It's like, you know, how many people came and where they came from. And again, it was about 50% from Fergus. And, you know, Underwood, thanks to the people from Underwood that came. Thanks to the people from Wapperton that came, and Barnesville and Elbow Lake. You know, there was quite a few people. And I think the fifth or sixth kind of community that came was actually Grand Forks.
16: Wow.
17: So, you know, people came from near and far. And you know, a good thing that these things do is that, you know, it brings people into town. And again, you know, they went to Walmart, they went to Fleet Farm, you know, they went to the Holiday Gas Station, they went to Dunham's, you know, they went to Scooters, they went to Caribou Coffee, they went to Dairyland, Dairy Queen, you know, so, you know, that's those are dollars that are getting spent in the community above and beyond, obviously, what they did at the air show.
16: And that is one cool thing that with technology, you can actually kind of quantify the visitors, to quantify the fact that they went to businesses after and before the show. And you can show, you know, the council and everybody who, and the sponsors, and say, hey, this is working. This is bringing people in.
17: Yep.
16: I mean, I remember I was actually almost right next to you in the yep. VIP area. And I remember looking out on the crowd, and there were thousands, and yeah, it was 2,500.
17: Yep. Yeah. And I think, as you say, people really, really enjoyed the day. And
16: oh yeah.
17: And Sanders' kind of goal is bigger and better next year, and you know, he's trying to add another couple of displays. And again, it's like, you know, thank you to the community. This community is tremendous when there's something and they step up. And obviously Nelson Ford were kind of like the main anchor, and you know, once you can get one or two like that, then the others fall into place. And I think, you know, you know, and that's, as you say, that beauty of gathering some of the data. You can go to, you know, you can go to business and say these dollars did make an impact.
16: Yeah.
17: You know, and not just to kind of you, but to the community at large.
16: And that is really huge. And another thing that people show up for is the fair.
17: Yep. Yeah. And obviously that's a 4-day event, and obviously it started, and hopefully it's not too warm. And I think you know, there's again this kind of sponsorships to that event that make getting in there free. You know, between some of the, you know, the garages. So, you know, again, thank you for those, and hopefully people get out there this weekend if, you know, if they're working during the day. So, but that's, you know, those are exciting things that have happened, and we, you know, as we say, there's a lot of things going on. But, you know, then kind of getting to some more kind of basic fundamental things that the city does. Had the opportunity this last week to defend our application for a grant fund for the Outdoor Recreational Center. It's, you know, we put in an application for basically a little bit short of $2 million for improving the outdoor facilities on Pebble Lake golf course. And you get to kind of defend your application, and you get 10 minutes to pitch. Then you get to, you know, a Q&A session where, you know, they ask you questions. And thanks to Clara, we went through that. Obviously, we don't know how successful we are because there's a lot of applicants chasing a lot of money. But each time we do these things, hopefully we learn and we polish our presentations and get better at it. So, you know, we felt good about it. So hopefully they did.
16: Let's talk about how people can run for office. Filing starts next week.
17: Yeah. It doesn't seem that it was 2 years ago, but it's 2 years ago now. And so basically anybody looking to run for a local city council, and I think the equally the school board is the same time frame. It's, you know, filing starts on July 14th, which is next Tuesday, I believe, and runs through the 28th. You need to go to City Hall. City Hall is open from 8 o'clock till 4:30, and you'll need $5, and that's kind of just an admin slash fee that goes to the state, and you fill out the paperwork, sign your affidavit, and technically you're good to go. And obviously, you know, Lynn, as she normally does, will post at the end of the day, you know, what and who's filed. So there's four seats up for re-election. So obviously in each ward, 1 through 4. So you've got Laura Jobe, Scott Kwame, Scott Rachels, and Al Kramer. They're up for re-election again this year, you know, on city council.
16: Well, let's talk about the primary. That's coming up on the 11th.
17: Yes. You know, so at the same time, obviously, you know, getting into that election season swing, the primaries are going to be held on the 11th of August, and that'll be at all four polling stations. So look out for details on that. You know, typically, obviously, midterm elections aren't as well, kind of like, you know, voter turnouts, but I think, you know, we've got a few local ones, you know, with Ben Shire being nominated Lieutenant Governor. I think we'll see quite a few people coming out locally. But I think the big one on that is, you know, a really big thank you for kind of like those people that technically they get paid for being a judge, but it's a pittance, and I'm not sure it even buys you lunch. but, you know, there's a lot of people that turn out and do that, and you have to go through training, you know. So, you know, there's a lot. I know this last week there was two or three training sessions for judges. And then, you know, obviously then they get to sit there, you know, and do their shift during August the 11th. And then obviously they'll be doing it again in November. So, and no doubt we'll be on the radio before November.
16: Oh, definitely.
17: So, but again, thank you. And the other one that's happening, which is George Wright, there's going to be a ceremony celebrating, you know, it's going through a refurbishment at the moment. So if you drive, you know, if you drive past on South Union, you'll see that some scaffolding around George, and he's getting a little bit of a touch up for his birthday.
16: Well, sounds good. What are you guys going to have a big celebration for him?
17: It's going to be the 16th of July in the evening, and I think I want to say that Chris, you know, is Shulky's going to kind of say a few words and give some history about, you know, George Wright and the monument and so on. So I don't expect big crowds, but, you know, for those that are interested in history,
16: hey, Chris can bring in a crowd.
17: Chris can, and that's, you know, so we're going to roll him out again, you know.
16: Let's talk about one of the things that everybody sees if you drive around town, and that is construction, a lot of it.
17: Yes, construction, obviously, definitely underway. Cleveland, obviously, that one's in good shape. I mean, actually, despite the weather, most of the projects are still pretty much on schedule. But I think they got ahead prior to kind of, you know, rainy season. And so, you know, that helped. But Cleveland, you know, now they're kind of into the roadbed fabric and aggregate and starting on curb and gutters. All the utilities are in the ground. So that's kind of a good one. So, that, you know, that's starting to get back together again. The D Lagoon contract got approved at the last council meeting. So that road, you know, will get done, but it's going to be done, you know, later in the year. So that hopefully most of the summer activities are out the way and there's just less traffic to deal with. Rail crossings, I mean, that project is basically done and the road restrictions are lifted on two out of the three crossings. The one crossing is still closed on Mill Street, but that's partly because of Cavour. So, you know, it'll get opened after, once obviously Kukvor gets gone done. Grit Chambers in north on Lake Alice, that water level is technically getting lower. They did have it low enough, and then it keeps raining, so it fills it back up again. So second half of July, you know, you'll see some activity there. Not that many people go to the landfill, and it's probably not that exciting for the majority of people, but that one's basically complete. Cavour, that one's progressing. Obviously, they're doing the utilities, so you know, it always looks like there's not a lot of activity. But if you get a chance, you should look at some of the size of the sewer pipes that are going in there.
16: Big.
17: They're big. I mean, they're, you know, if you stand next door to them, you know, there is kind of, you know, the 5-6 feet, you know, wide. So I don't know what the people on Cavour do, but obviously we need big sewer pipes for them. So, you know, and then a project that's near and dear to your guys.
16: Oh, yeah. Highway 210-94.
17: Yep. I mean, you can probably give an update on that one because you see it every day.
16: But, yeah, they're slowly but surely making progress. The good thing is they are on time.
17: Yeah, and, I mean, they're starting, you know, on those approach roads kind of from on 210 West. And, you know, they've got the bridge beams in place. And there's obviously still, you know, a lot to do from, you know, from getting the beams in place. You know, Douglas, it sort of sits there, obviously, on South Union. It doesn't impact many people other than, you know, directly the three kind of people, you know, three blocks of residents, and you know, they've probably had the worst time of all, because that one did start when it kind of, you know, when we got the rain, but they're making progress, and hopefully they can keep that one on track, and they're still working on utilities and that. Bits came in really well for the seal coating and mill and overlay, and so that got approved on Monday night's council meeting. So, you know, those contracts will get back to the people, and then we can start getting some dates for those done. And we still haven't heard back on our grant application for lead pipe services, but theoretically, it's the state, and sometimes the state of the state, you know, is what makes it difficult. But hopefully, that one will come up soon. But as always, city website has good information on it. You know, there's a big icon on there that says projects. You know, click on it and it'll take you to the, you know, the full projects, and you can kind of see updated photographs on those as they happen.
16: Another big thing that you're working on is some economic development in town.
17: Yep. This is a nonstop kind of, it's just kind of keeps rolling, and we're working on a number of projects, and, you know, James was actually, you know, spent a lot of time with James this week, talking to people, and James has kind of spent time talking to people. And, you know, it's that kind of difficult job of trying to balance the needs of a seller, a buyer, the community, and state agencies. And if it's not one, it's the other. And, a lot of sellers in Fergus Falls are passionate about their properties, and they want to see a particular type of, you know, industry or person in it. And, you know, that's not always marrying up with kind of like the interest we've got on the other side. And then, you know, you spend your life basically trying to match these up and mirror the kind of the things that people want, and then trying to, you know, negotiate and kind of get people to accept some compromise, you know, that, yeah, well, you can't necessarily have all of that, but you can have this. And so we're making progress on a number of things. And we've had a lot of interest just lately on housing. And, you know, not that, you know, I think in this last 3-4 weeks since we last spoke, we've had probably 3 or 4 solid people kind of contact the city about housing. Oh, and we were going to do a day, but a housing kind of summit day, but we think we're going to push that back actually to later in the fall, just because we've got interest on a number of projects that we would like to see where they go. And, you know, that's going anywhere from Stanton to some infill lots to the Norgren property. And then, you know, some other areas of the city. And so, you know, and it's ranging from, you know, not just twin homes to townhomes to kind of other homes. And we had a breakout Housing Summit Committee for the council, and I think that was helpful to basically, you know, get established some thought process on what the city would like to do and how we would like to develop Loughran. You know, I mean, I think, you know, the city sees the Stanton Avenue property where Checkers was as kind of, you know, high density housing. You know, if we can find somebody that can get those built for, you know, the less than $300,000, and then at the Loughran property, you know, to that in sort of almost like a three types of housing, you know, from that 300 to sort of probably 500, 600, and then sort of 600 to kind of 1.1, and then some other ones that, you know, in that, you know, over the million range, because there's some nice views in Loughran, and that's a big property, so, you know, we could develop that.
16: They've been working on that for a while.
17: Yeah, and the city has owned that for like 30 years, so it's time we did something with it. But, you know, hopefully we got some news that we can kind of share, you know, on some other things that are happening shortly. And it is truly a team effort. And, you know, I know kind of between myself, James, Mike Mortensen and Clara, you know, we never, it seems like we never stop. And I think we've generated a buzz as well. I mean,
16: that's good.
17: We're getting people now contacting us. I mean, we're talking to a guy out of New York at the moment that, you know, that's kind of an investment property, you know, from a retail point of view, you know, that, you know, who then represents a certain number of clients. You know, so, you know, our little kind of community is getting on the map.
16: That's good to hear. We also have some things happening in the community.
17: Yeah. You know, even though I got asked this morning, Why am I wearing my shirt?
16: That's a great shirt.
17: And I said, well, I'm going to the radio, and they reminded me that people on the radio can't see my shirt.
16: One of these days we're going to start video streaming this.
17: Yeah. Right. Well, you don't necessarily need to do
16: you,
17: that.
16: You joke, but like 2 feet to your left's a camera.
17: right. But I'm wearing my Hawaiian Christmas shirt today because, you know, I won't get the chance, obviously, before the July 25th. But, you know, over the river, Summer Splash is, you know, Santa's coming to town, and certainly his cousin is. Because we don't want to disappoint all the little children out there that, you know, to figure out that Santa's wandering around, but maybe it's, you know, Santa in a Hawaiian shirt would be his cousin, or Santa's taking a vacation. So it's going to run from 11 o'clock to 7 p.m. You know, there's going to be obviously vendors downtown. We're blocking all three blocks of downtown. So, you know, everywhere from food vendors, obviously, to, you know, to arts and crafts, as well as I know some of the people are going to come across from the farmers market. Then there's going to be a couple of activities, like, you know, the arcade machine is going to be there, the trailer. You know, Pat's going to bring his Viking ship out there. There's going to be tables outside of, you know, all of the food establishments, so that, you know, people can kind of grab something and to eat and drink, you know, in those and sit outside and hear the music. There's going to be music playing, and then there's also going to be the dunking tub, and we're gaining volunteers for that, or voluntold people for the dunking tub. So if you know anybody, I think, if you know anybody that wants to get dunked, you know, then let us know. I know the PD, the fire department, approaching a number of the coaches for the kind of like the high school teams. I know, Paul, my son he coaches soccer for the girls, and they soccer girls are going to basically man it, and they're going to look for donations to support their kind of their club. And equally myself, and I know Laura Jo, have both signed up as council members to mayor to get dunked as well. So
16: I get Andrew up there.
17: I've Paul keeps asking me about, like, have you talked to Andrew? And I think next week when Andrew's on the radio, that would be a good thing to get him to commit
16: one,
17: to.
16: Yeah.
17: Get him to commit to on the radio.
16: Oh, that'd be perfect.
17: Yeah. So, but yeah, so that's kind of like the next big event. I mean, but that's what I say. There's an event certainly every other week. There's an event of some description that's kind of, you know, out there for the public to enjoy and come downtown, and it doesn't cost you anything other than supporting local businesses.
16: And everybody always says, oh, there's nothing to do in Fergus. There is. There's no, like you said, every weekend we got something going on.
17: Yeah, I know. I mean, it's been a tremendous summer, you know, from that point of view.
16: Anthony, anything else we should mention?
17: No, I think I'm pretty good. It's getting warm in here.
16: It is always hot in this. I always refer to this as the sauna of latent broadcasting.
17: Really?
16: Yeah. It's always hot in the studio.
17: Oh, yeah. Well, you're dealing with hot people in here.
16: Well, sounds awesome. Anthony Hicks, Mayor of Fergus Falls, joining us for Real Talk with the Mayor. It's News Talk 1250 KBRF. 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
21: Good morning, I'm Jamie Dickerman with a market update on the Red River Farm Network. Grain market's mostly quiet ahead of the WASDE report coming out here next hour. Ag Resource Company analyst Nathan Losey says a Ukrainian drone attack temporarily disrupting a key Russian wheat export route. That's providing some support to the wheat market.
22: Azov Canal over in Russia was closed overnight due to a Ukrainian drone attack, and so that's a export channel for Russian wheat, so that's going to certainly be slowed or stopped for a while, and so that's got the wheat market excited. Everything else is just waiting for the reports, the WASDE report, which for July is typically uneventful. USDA will update old crop exports, crush ethanol numbers according to the recent pace. New crop balance sheet will be adjusted according to the June 30th acreage report. So,
21: livestock numbers, cattle pulling back from the recent record highs.
22: You know, and that's a function of you know, record high prices. But you know, the big event for the feeder cattle market will be the end of the month. We get the July 1st inventory data from the USDA, and so the trade will be looking at, you know, where feeder cattle supplies sit and where the spring calf crop was.
21: Ag Resource Company analyst Nathan Losey. We're looking at the Dow Jones Industrial Average up 144 points, 52,632. Crude down 57 cents, 71.51 a barrel. This is the Red River Farm Network.
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21: Minneapolis Wheat September, we are up 15 right now, 6.54. We have Chicago September up 27 and a quarter, 6.47. And September Kansas City's up 26 and a half at 6.80, three quarters. September corn is up 3 1/4 at 4.34, three quarters. And the August beans were up 8 3/4, 11.86 and a half. In the livestock markets, August live cattle is down $1.75, 233.50. August feeders down 340 at 352.75. August lean hogs were up 55 cents at 98.70. Reporting agriculture's business, this is the Red River Farm Network.
0: You've been diagnosed with COPD, but breathing seems to be getting harder. 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
4: 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Listen anytime, anyplace with the Fergus Now app on your phone. Joining me now, I've got Operations Manager with Fergus Falls Area Habitat for Humanity. Paul Scholl joins us. 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
6: Yeah, good morning, Dave. Always enjoy sharing, and thanks for having me on.
4: And I was out of town for a while, and then I came back into town, and all of a sudden, it was just a wall, and now it's like all built up. And that is because of the Blitz build. Let's talk about that Pioneer Care project to start things off.
6: Yeah. I want to share about the current project we're working on. Pretty exciting. If you've been on Channing Avenue over in Fergus Falls by Minnesota Motor, you've seen it going up over the last 3 weeks. Like you said, our Blitz build. And it's been exciting 3 weeks. Amazing progress and support. But basically, 3 weeks ago, it started as a concrete slab, and now we've got a structure
5: pretty much done on all the exterior work, roofed and looking awesome. So we got a finished look here. Where I'm out at the job site right now. I'm watching some Otter Tail Power guys. We've got them as our group helping out today, install the last bits of siding, and we've got groups going on the inside doing stuff. But over that course of that 3 weeks, I got to give a big shout out to all the people that helped out during our blitz build. There are 110 volunteers who came through with over 1,200 volunteer hours put in over those 3 weeks. So it was pretty amazing. We had 15 different people help out with meals. So just it's fun to watch all the progress from all the different people helping out. So think of 110 different people in 1,200 hours over a course of 3 weeks.
4: That's a lot of help.
5: Lots of bodies. Yeah, it was fun. So definitely a community project. And so I'd like to also share the groups that came. We had two different groups from the school district. Trinity Lutheran Church came. Grace Lutheran Church out of Erhard. Morning and Noon Rotary came. The first responders, that was a unique day. We had police officers here volunteering. We had firemen here and the Ringdahl ambulance guys here. So that was pretty neat. And then we had Bethel Lutheran Church and Federated Church all supported the build site, along with what I call our community builders, where we have days where anybody and everybody can come and help out. So we had all sorts of folks helping. And I would also like to recognize four individuals who made a big difference. You may recognize their names out in the community. Ralph Ronovic, Dave Schneeberger, Dean Monkey, and Jim Oslin. Those guys showed up almost every day of those 15 days and were small group leaders. So their experience and energy and leadership, they would take 2 to 3 to 4 people with them and lead them on a project. And so when you've got a group of 10, 12 people, wow, you can stay really organized when you have those small group leaders leading the way. So thanks to those four guys. Quite a blitz build. It was very successful, but we're going to be continuing. So we've got plenty of things to do on the interior of the home. We're going to continue progress through this on this project through July and August, and then we'll take a break and go out to our next project in Otter Tail City. So we're always looking for help and volunteers. It's a great time filled with a lot of good fellowship and a sense of service when you come and work with us. So welcome to have you come and join. If anybody's listening and wants to get involved, you can let us know at ffhabitat.org/volunteer. And
4: of course, let's talk about what you're building. Let's talk about the project itself.
5: Sure. Yeah. So if folks haven't heard about it, Pioneer Care here in Fergus Falls area, to put in a daycare facility for the community. So we're working on building number one. There will be 3 total buildings, and each building will have 2 pods, so 6 total pods, and that will give 84 kids daycare service here. So it's exciting. I know there's a big need for daycare, and so Pioneer Care is the ones raising the money. They raised $1.4 million to do this, and they asked Habitat to build it. And it's a neat project as well because it's the first daycare built by a Habitat in the country. So that's pretty cool too. So it'll be completed over the next three years, one building per summer.
4: And of course, that's not your only a building project. You got to mention, you're going to work through August and then start working on the spot in Otter Tail, and that's kind of the Battle Lake High School project, if I'm correct.
5: Yep. Right, so we'll be here in Fergus Falls in July and some of August working on this project. And then in early August, we're going to have the house that was built by Battle Lake High School students this year move out to Otter Tail City. So the foundation and basement is ready, and then we'll get going on that house. So we've got siding to complete. We're just finishing everything the students didn't get to. So we've got siding to complete and then the interior of the home, and we'll also build a garage as well. So looking for volunteers out in that direction. We had a great showing last year when we built the home in Otter Tail City. So folks who either want to travel out to Otter Tail or live out that way, Battle Lake, Otter Tail, New York Mills, Henning, we had quite a few people come and join us from that area. So again, another opportunity to serve with us and join us as a volunteer this fall. We'll be out in Otter Tail doing that project from August through probably November. And then we'll come back into Fergus and finish off this daycare. But, yeah, we're excited to serve another family in the Otter Tail area. We just built a home and put one in there this last year, and we have a family moving into that house here soon, the Betancourt family. And then we'll have another home, like I just mentioned, that we'll be working on. So if you're listening and you know anybody who's looking for a home out in the Otter Tail City area, we've got one heading that way, so we'd love to hear from them. Again, you can find us at ffhabitat.org/homeownership to learn about owning one of our habitat homes. And I'd like to just transition into our upcoming projects as well. So, like I said, Fergus right now, out in Otter Tail City this fall, and then starting soon, we're going to be putting in foundations in Pelican Rapids and in Fergus Falls here on a lot on Springin. Prepping for more homes to be put in those communities. So we've got a lot in Pelican Rapids right on Highway 108, just west of the roundabout, that we'll be actually be doing a modular home there from Dynamic Homes in Detroit Lakes. This will be our first ever modular home build. There's another couple habitats across the state who are doing that to increase their production. So that'll be a unique build as well, coming from Dynamic Homes. But anyways, we're looking for families. That's what I want to emphasize on those projects, one in Pelican, one in Fergus, for the upcoming years. So if you're listening, know somebody who's been struggling to find a home that and are in our income range, all the requirements are on our website at ffhabitat.org/homeownership. Maybe you're somebody who's living in a home that's just not adequate for your space, you're renting right now, and it's astronomical rent costs, and need to get your family into a home. We'd love to hear from you, and you can let us know on our website and send in an inquiry.
7: And of course, you've got a lot of people helping out at Otter Tail Power Companies out there today.
5: Yeah, I'd like to give a shout out to Otter Tail Power for a lot of reasons. They are one of our best and most consistent support each year. They donate heat pumps is one way they help out a lot. Heat pumps for each of our homes. And so we very much appreciate that. But another way they help out is bodies. They send a lot of bodies our way, helping with volunteers. So right now I've got Tom, you say your last name. You say who you are. So we've got a whole team of Otter Tail Power people here, and so Tom is joining me. So I'll let him introduce himself and tell us about the Otter Tail Volunteer Program.
8: Yeah, sure. Thanks, Paul. Tom Herlichka. I have a group out here today, System Operations Department, Advanced Concepts, and our meter shop supervisor. And this is our 13th habitat build that we've been a part of. Part of Otter Tail's mission is to improve the quality of life in the communities in which we do business. And one of the ways we do that is by volunteering and helping out with habitat builds. Mm-hmm. It's a great way to get the team outside of the office setting, do some team building, and just have fun together.
5: 13 years is, that's the longest group, I think.
8: We've been at it a long time.
5: Yeah, it's awesome. Yeah, so we really appreciate this bunch, recognize a lot of the faces and their making a whole bunch of progress today. Tom, tell us about we were just talking about volunteer programs that Otter Tail has. I think this is pretty cool to share.
8: Yeah, other than just sending bodies out into the community to do volunteer work, recently the company just made a change to our benefits plan where employees now get 8 hours of paid leave to go out and do volunteer work for whatever organization they choose. Another program that we have is called the Power of Two. If an employee goes out and volunteers, they fill out the paperwork, the company will then make a cash donation to that organization on top of the paid leave and the volunteer time that they're putting in. And then the third way is we recently, over the last couple of years, established the Otter Tail
3: fund, which contributes to different organizations, and the company made a cash donation to this project.
9: Yeah, I believe it was fairly significant.
3: Yeah, I don't know the amount, but Dean Monkey's here, who is leading the fundraising, and he said that was the biggest corporate donation.
9: I believe it was $50,000 a year for 3 years.
3: Wow. So. Wow, yeah. So hats off to Otter Tail and all the ways they support Habitat and the communities that they're in. It's been pretty impressive to me and has shown a light to me on what kind of company they are. Thanks, Tom.
9: You bet.
7: Great to see.

0: Yeah, so I always like to mention, continue to share. If you want to get involved, there's kind of a few main ways to do that. And like you can hear in the background, I'm out here on the job site, so we've got probably 12 people or so out here volunteering today. So you want to come build with us, all skills are welcome, all abilities are welcome. We've got plenty of space and opportunity, so we'd love to hear from you if you want to come onto the job site. You can find all of this on our website at ffhabitat.org/volunteer, as well as call our office at 736-2905 if you're interested. But there's plenty of other ways. In just a moment here, we're going to have a meal being provided. So we have a growing list of meal providers who want to help with meals for lunch. And that's a great way to support the program and keep people here over lunch and have fellowship and get fueled up for the afternoon. So that's another volunteer opportunity, is being a meal provider. Another way to support, I don't talk about this every time, but another way to support is spreading the word, telling others about what we're doing, and helping us find homeowners. We want to continue to grow our homeownership bank, kind of a pipeline, and we've got a lot of homes we're going to be doing over the next few years, because we've had a successful fundraising campaign. And so we're going to be putting up more and more homes. That means we need more and more homeowners. So people sharing about us makes a difference as well. In the background, we have committees and board members, or a board that are working. So if you're interested in our program to lead in that way, we'd love to hear you as well. We've got spots for people to help out in those ways as well. So all this can be found on ffhabitat.org or our office phone number at 736-2905. And I also want to mention we've increased our Facebook and Instagram presence. So if you want to follow along on what we're doing, we've got great pictures and video of all the things that are happening out on the build site. And it's a great way to follow what we're doing. So I encourage people to check us out on our social media.
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0: Absolutely, yes. Thanks for having me, Dave.
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3: In a 53-47 tight Senate majority, with a couple who can occasionally go rogue, Republicans need every vote. Big question before the country on Wednesday?
4: Where in the world is
3: Mitch McConnell? Democrat Kentucky Governor Andy Beshear now wants the answer. Reportedly, he's in the hospital, has been for a while now, but Beshear wants proof of life. Okay, but their new law takes away his power to appoint a fill-in if their senator is unable to fulfill his or her duties, like by assuming room temperature or something.
5: So what?
3: Actually, he will have to set a special election date, though, which freaks out Republicans, because he could wait a long time to do so, thus keeping the Republican Senate majority weakened until the position's filled. Presumably, they say, it'll be a Republican who eventually gets elected, but the 84-year-old has been a senator since 1985, making him the oldest something or other to do something or other wherever it is that he does it. Well, the Ox was a high school senior that year, by the way, so thinking outside the box, on any given day, the Ox needs to get up, drink coffee, go to work, host a talk show, see some people about some junk, and to procure the daily needed food and sundries. It's never occurred to him that since high school graduation, he was also supposed to include on his daily to-do list, worrying about where Mitch McConnell is at any given moment.
6: As I indicated, that thought had not occurred to me.
7: Well, now you have something new to think about. Carry on.
3: Are we comfortable with the notion that the Ox speaks for the masses on this one? Here, Outside the Box with the Ox, four times daily on News Talk 1250 KBRF.
8: This is MNN Sports. I'm Mike Graham. The Twins saw their four-game winning streak come to a halt yesterday with a 5-2 loss to Cleveland.

0: target field. Guardians starter Gavin Williams carried a no-hitter through five and was tough on the Twins. Minnesota manager Derek Shelton says Williams had great stuff.
1: Well, two things. Number one, the movement of it, which is elite. And number two, today, I mean, the execution of it. I mean, I think, like you put it out, I mean, we're no-hit through five, and we really didn't have anything on the barrel. I mean, Royce hit the homer, but other than that, he just kept us off the barrel the entire day.
0: Royce Lewis had a solo shot in the seventh. Minnesota will open a three-game weekend home series tonight against the Angels. The AAA Saints got blasted by the Iowa Cubs in Des Moines yesterday, 21-7. The Timberwolves summer league team dominated the fourth quarter. They beat New Orleans in Vegas yesterday, 105-92. The Wolves got 24 points from guard Zion Poland. Center Joan Berenger added an 18-point, 11-rebound double-double, and reserve forward Nate Santos scored 20 points. This is M&N Sports.
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5: Minnesota News Network, I'm Tasha Radel. Canine brucellosis, a bacterial disease that can spread among dogs and in rare cases to people, is proving difficult to control because it can be transmitted from one generation of dogs to the next. Dr. Steve Cavisto is with the State Board of Animal Health.
6: So just through the process of reproduction, reproductive fluids, birthing, the puppies would get it from an infected mom.
5: There are several active brucellosis cases in Minnesota, and each one connects to imported dogs, many of which originated from the same geographic area in South Dakota. State Senator Rob Kupek of Moorhead toured the tornado damage Thursday around Floyd Lake in Becker County. After touring the damage, Kupek called Governor Walz and asked for the state to provide immediate assistance. And a biology instructor at Lake Superior College in Duluth faces 19 privacy-related charges after police say he secretly recorded people in campus bathrooms. This is M&N.
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17: One person is dead following a collision with a semi in Becker County Thursday night. State troopers say just before 10 o'clock, a semi was backing into a driveway on the north side of U.S. Highway 87 in Evergreen when an SUV that was heading west on Highway 87 drove underneath the semi-trailer. The driver of the SUV was pronounced deceased. The identity of the SUV driver is being withheld pending notification of family. The West Otter Tail County Fair is celebrating its 150th anniversary July 15th through the 18th. One of the main attractions of the fair is the 4-H Blue Ribbon Auction on Saturday, as well as the various 4-H animal shows. Mike Holstrom with the West Otter Tail County Fair Board says the 4-H kids play an important role.
18: That's right. They are the backbone of our fair. We are very fortunate in that we have so many animals that come to the fair. A lot of local businesses, moms and dads and uncles and aunts come to support the 4-H kids. That's turned into a big event.
17: One big event not returning to the fair this year is the Demolition Derby.
18: There's been some injuries in areas that other areas. We had one that close call here last year, so we're just taking a little break, and we're going to see things change any. Just follow along for a while.
17: In honor of the 150th anniversary, the gate admission will be free all 4 days. M-State has named Dalton Parks as the new Spartans head baseball coach. Parks will also serve as the college's health and recreation faculty member and speed and strength coach. Parks brings a background in collegiate coaching, recruiting, and student development. Most recently, he served as head baseball coach at the University of Maine at Fort Kent, where he launched the program and led the team to its first victories in school history. The University of Minnesota Crookston alumnus will officially begin his role at M-State in mid-August and says he's excited to return to Northwest Minnesota. Quote, "This is a great opportunity to help strengthen a program and invest in students through both coaching and teaching. My goal is to build strong relationships with the M-State baseball players and create a team culture built on togetherness, toughness, and personal growth. I want our student athletes to leave M-State as better players and better people." End quote. In addition to leading the baseball program, Parks will teach health and recreation courses and oversee strength and conditioning initiatives. State Senator Rob Kupak toured the tornado damage Thursday around Floyd Lake in Becker County. Senator Kupak, a former meteorologist, visited with homeowners whose properties were damaged and thanked volunteers and first responders supporting the recovery efforts. After touring the damage, Kupak called Governor Walz and asked for the state to provide immediate assistance. Kupak said he believes that request will be met. The Courthouse Band Concert is returning once again on Tuesday, July 14th at noon on the front lawn of the historic Otter Tail County Courthouse. Sponsored by the Otter Tail County Historical Society, the Courthouse Band Concert has been a summer staple for over 30 years. Kathy Evavol with the Historical Society says that due to the celebration of the nation's 250th anniversary, musical selections will be extraordinarily patriotic and will be featuring the traditional brass sounds of the Carlisle Band. Before the concert begins, attendees can grab a $10 lunch from Double Eight Catering, which will include a pork sandwich, fruit, chips, and a beverage. Otter Tail County will provide tours of the courthouse before the concert at 9:30 and 10:30, and a tour after the concert at 1:30. The event is free and open to the public. For KBRFradio.com News, I'm Derek Sidian. 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
19: Here's your forecast from News Talk 1250 KBRF. Slight chance of scattered rain through the listening area today, otherwise cloudy with some sunshine, and a high of 86. For Saturday, sunny and a high of 89. Heat index values tomorrow as high as 96. Continued sunshine for Sunday, hot and 92. And by Monday, sunny, hot and 92. That's your weather from News Talk 1250 KBRF.
20: This is your I-94 ramp cone zone update. The 210 I-94 ramp is closed. The interchange ramps will be closed to all travelers during construction, and traffic to and from Highway 210 in Fergus Falls will be detoured to the County Road 1/Tower Road. Highway 210 will remain open for travelers during construction. Traffic will shift to one side of the bridge and will be reduced to one lane in each direction. For construction updates, visit the Fergus Falls Chamber at fergusfalls.com and click on the Cone Zone. 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
28: Yep.
27: Oh, ready to have fun today.
28: I can't believe it's Friday, but I'm glad it's Friday.
27: Oh, yeah.
28: Mm-hmm.
27: Here we go.
28: Yep.
27: All right, let's start here. Marco Rubio speaking, David.
29: Yes, well, Secretary of State Marco Rubio announced that a child sex offender shielded by Tim Walz has been deported after all.
27: Shielded by Tim Walz.
29: This kind of came out of nowhere this morning, but I'm glad it happened.
27: Oh, yeah. Here he is.
30: Just weeks ago, a convicted sex offender and a foreign national was shielded from deportation by the governor of Minnesota. Laotian national, Tu Li Vang, was convicted of repeatedly sexually abusing a 10-year-old girl in the state of Minnesota. He even tried to pay his victim for her silence, and he called his heinous crimes a minor thing. Just days before this foreign sex offender was scheduled to be deported, Tim Walz, the governor, issued him a pardon, setting him free to once again endanger the children of America. Well, this week I revoked his legal status in the United States, and as a result, federal agents took him into custody, and as of today, he has been removed from the United States. Because of our action, this foreign criminal will never pose a threat to any American ever again. Americans must never be forced by their elected leaders to live alongside foreign sex criminals who have no right to begin with to reside in our country. This administration will always stand with the American people and defend them from violent criminals.
27: Common sense.
29: Yeah. It is wild to me, because that's not the first time. I think something similar happened in Michigan, too, where it's one of those, like, anything to get around Trump.
27: Yes.
29: Kind of efforts by Democrats.
27: Mm-hmm.
29: And I'll just sort of channel Jamie Markley here. You can't tell me that people who watch the Today Show would not be interested in that story.
27: You're absolutely right.
29: And
27: they would be.
29: And like when this broke that the pardons board was going to do this in order to try to shield him from deportation, you cannot tell me credibly that people wouldn't be like, they did what now?
27: Exactly.
29: Really? A guy who raped a 10-year-old repeatedly and then offered her $100 for her silence and then also later said, well, it's not uncommon where I come from, to marry a 12-year-old.
0: Yes.
1: Well, go back.
0: Right.
1: You go back.
2: No, I think about different women that you might know that either would watch that or a Good Morning America, whatever it is. CBS this morning was it five people to watch that, whatever. And a lot of the women that watch it, I would say guys too, don't need to just single out women. But those shows are more tailored for a female audience. Mm-hmm. And they're so swayed just by what they trust as far as media, because they've trusted it for years and years and years. And then you would try to tell a person like this, hey, do you know about this story? And they would have no idea it ever happened. Well, who reported on that? And if you say Fox News, then they're completely shut off to you.
1: Absolutely.
2: And think it's all lies.
1: Yep.
2: Because they've been brainwashed for years and years and years. And yes, they would absolutely want to know that. And they would believe it if it came from, you know, Strahan on Good Morning America. Or whoever on the Today Show.
29: A child theft offender.
2: Yes,
29: been
2: of course.
29: Set free by Governor Tim Walz.
2: Yeah. And then they would believe it.
29: Yeah.
2: You know, but if it's, you know, Hemmer and Perino on Fox, they're not going to believe that.
1: The sound of Marco Rubio's voice scares the view.
2: Maybe they'll have Rubio on at some point. They had J.D. Vance on. You never know.
29: Yeah, that's true.
2: No, but that's a great point, David. You know, the whole thing with the Democratic Party and media that tries to cover for them, it's sort of coming unglued right now. We've seen it with Graham Plattner in Maine. And, you know, people finally find out, you know, the whole truth, because it was a liberal woman that is making the accusation that he raped her, and his poll numbers are down. That's the only reason people even know about it. And now you have, you know, Democrats in Maine saying, well, we know how to take care of a problem like this. You just need to trust us.
29: Yeah.
2: Did you hear this woman that was on with Lawrence O'Donnell?
29: Oh, I saw the caption on it. I know she was very, very ticked off that people are, well, noticing that that state party is incompetent.
2: Yes. This is Shelley Pingree, Maine Democrat, with Lawrence O'Donnell. Roll it.
4: Not even, you know, there's no guarantee that I would get to vote on who gets to, you know, go to the convention and nominate. So it's a very open process and anybody could participate.
2: Right.
4: And most people are sort of baffled by it because they've never bothered to pay any attention. And it's the people who have been working in the trenches for the years and years who have kept these Democratic parties in little states like ours going. And people should have some appreciation and respect for that.
2: Okay. So her whole deal is, the Democrats in Maine, the one that, you know, take all the time to spend their days in politics, you got to trust them because we do the work. And how dare you second guess us?
5: Yeah, it's all up now to these anonymous people who are never praised, never thanked publicly, never focused on by the news media, who are going to have to salvage a Senate election in the most important Senate election season possibly of our lifetimes. And these people Graham Plattner tonight was referring to as party apparatchiks. What was your reaction to him using that phrase?
4: Can I just be clear? That's not even a Maine word. Like, nobody even says that stuff, you know? It's like...
5: Well, he did have someone fly up from New York to help him write this thing, and that is a New York word. That is the kind of language that you could get from here.
4: Well, my number one...
2: By the way, that Graham Plattner 11-minute video, if he had someone help him write that, they should be fired.
29: Yeah.
2: Because it was awful. All the way through, but anyway, go ahead.
4: Well, my number one request is, could everybody just leave us alone in Maine? Could everybody just, you know, high-paid consultants, all the people who want to make money off of us, who want to treat us like a Petri dish, just stay away and stop writing all your dumbass columns on the internet and telling us what we should be doing. And don't call me anymore. I don't want to hear your ideas about, you know, why we're not doing it well enough. And, you know, that's just not how we do it here. And Devin made a really good point. We're independent. We don't like to be told what to do. And we're not stupid. We can figure this stuff out. And people in
2: Maine... Uh-oh, what, Scott?
1: Sure you are. You nominated Graham Plattner. What's wrong with you? You are stupid, yes.
2: Okay, go ahead.
4: People in Maine have great integrity, incredible common sense. They're not ideologues. They want this to work. They want something to happen. And they hate what's going on in this country. People, you know, they're so distressed when I talk to them every day in the grocery store, you know, everywhere I encounter people, just came from an event tonight, and they just want to fix this stuff, and they want to take power back again, and they want to be in control, and they want us to have the power to fight back.
0: What is she talking about?
29: You want to give power to the people by ignoring the 175,000 record-breaking number of people who voted for Graham Platner?
1: Yes. Exactly.
0: Well, that was before they knew he got all rapey, see?
29: Right. Okay.
0: But he denies it ever happened.
1: Yes. And he was fully vetted by Captain Throatburn, and we learned yesterday.
0: Yes. That's right. Well, he paid someone to vet him.
1: Mm-hmm. Yeah.
0: Throatburn didn't vet him. It was the paid person that vetted him.
1: And Throatburn got the results, I guess.
0: Right. Exactly.
1: That guy.
0: Yeah.
1: Maybe they should run him. Be the first glass ceiling would be broken. First guy with throat burn to be elected senator. Well,
0: more on that in a second.
1: Okay.
0: I don't know if you guys have read any of this because a lot of attention, of course, has been paid to Maine. But some political writers are saying Democrats' real problem is in Texas.
29: Yeah.
0: Because of what's going on there. Because you got Jasmine Crockett crying racism all over the place.
29: Yes.
0: With James Tallarico and how she was done dirty, basically, by the Democratic Party in Texas. Mm-hmm. Right? Now,
1: I guess
0: Jolanda Jones, black woman, is saying, hey, as far as you Democrats in Texas, you better start showing us the money. And Tallarico, you better show us the money or we're not going to vote. Because inspiration doesn't get us to vote. She's talking about black people. But money does. I don't know. Make sense of this. This goes for like maybe a minute or two, but here we go.
6: Do I think that Tallarico's refusal thus far to engage black electeds and the black infrastructure has put him at a disadvantage? Absolutely, because there's not a lot of time to try to rally us. But we actually had a meeting today, mm-hmm. Roland, early today, where black thought leaders, elected officials from Dallas and Houston met, and we are getting together and we're going to stand together, and hopefully Tallarico and the Texas Democratic Party will see that and they will listen to us, because Tallarico has given out money to white GOTV organizations and white infrastructure and Hispanic infrastructure, but he's not giving it to black infrastructure. And so either they'll listen or they won't. Again, even though I knew I could lose votes, I did it anyway. Because sometimes in life, you got to pick a side. And I need to know if the Texas Democratic Party is going to pick our side. I did speak with Kendall.
0: Okay, so the way I understand it so far.
1: Holy cow.
0: Is Tallarico spending money, white infrastructure, Hispanic infrastructure, not black infrastructure.
29: Well, if she's talking
1: 877 cash for blacks.
29: If you're talking about like campaign infrastructure, which that's how I took it, it's because, well, the black Democrat Party side isn't picking up the phone when Tallarico calls.
1: Right.
29: That's hilarious.
1: Yeah.
0: Oh, it goes on, dude.
6: The chair of the Texas Democratic Party, and he told me he would be meeting with me again. Meetings do nothing if we don't have action into it. But I have already told them, Roland, they need to pay for black infrastructure. They need to pay for media with you. And not just CNN, you
0: Roland know, Martin.
6: And other people like you. I've told them that we have people like using hit strategies with Terrence Woodbury, who no one polls black people better than him. We don't want no white pollsters. They don't know how to poll us. And for the most part, I've told them it takes money to get the vote out, right? Inspiration doesn't get the vote out. So Tallarico needs to pay for us to get our voters out. Only then does Tallarico have a chance to win. If he continues to do what he has been doing, I believe Tallarico is going to lose.
0: Show us the money!
29: Tallarico is going to lose. And I thought maybe it would be kind of close, but the bitterness from the black activists within the Democrat Party is something that I don't think a lot of people took it seriously after the primary. Mm-hmm. I thought it would be bad. It's way worse than I thought it would be. The amount
0: of resentment. We can get back more into that later. I got to get to the other vocal fry thing that you had, because Scott wants to hear it.
1: We got another one?
29: Okay, so another big-time socialist political advisor is a guy named Morris Katz. He helped Zoran Mamdani win in New York City. He was also involved in the Platner campaign.
0: Okay.
29: And along with Daniel Marav, who talks like this. And guess what? This guy has an insane vocal fry, too.
0: Roll it.
3: How did you go about vetting Graham Plattner, and how do you vet the candidates that you pick, given that they're newcomers?
7: I mean, we have a formal vetting process the candidates go through. You know, no vetting process is going to always catch everything, but we take the vet seriously. I think it's incoherent to believe that, you know, how many think pieces have been written about how do we win back angry young men, and we have someone who was one of them and who made it out the other side, who's uniquely equipped to bring them back into our fold. And the idea that we should dismiss them, or that that's disqualifying, I think is, you know, that doesn't quite make sense with the way we talk about who we want to be as a party and how we want to expand our coalition.
1: I'm dumbfounded.
0: I was going to say you look
1: dumbfounded. Does anybody speak normal? Anybody.
29: One. If your political consultant talks like that, show them the door.
1: Yeah. You're going to lose. You'll get the vocal fry vote. It's a very small
0: vocal fry infrastructure needs more money. Jolanda, the five stories we're watching today and more vocal fry straight ahead.
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14: 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We're visiting with Corteva Portfolio Marketing Lead for Row Crop Fungicides, Madison Riggle. We know these foliar diseases can quickly take hold of a crop if those conditions are right. Talk to me about Forcevo fungicide. Why is that a strong option?
15: We're really excited. This is the first season that we will have Forcevo fungicide. And Forcevo really provides growers a powerful tool to help control those key diseases and protect the crop. It's built on three powerful modes of action. So it's giving that grower that confidence they'll have, you know, control over key diseases like the tar spot, southern rust, gray leaf spot, northern corn leaf blight, really being the corn focus, and Forcevo also being really strong with frog eye leaf spot. With that protection, in addition to what we say our novel SDHI, it has residual up to 30 days, so that really gives growers some extra protection on the back end through those critical growth stages that most competitive fungicides don't have. Farmers should definitely work with their local Corteva rep. In addition, they can also visit corteva.com/fungicidefacts for more information on Forcevo fungicide from Corteva AgriScience.
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29: All right, number five, interesting turn of events in Pennsylvania. Republican Senator Dave McCormick is teaming up with Democrat Senator John Fetterman with a joint fundraising effort aimed at protecting Fetterman from the leftists who want to kick him out of the party because he doesn't hate the Jews. Number four, the Laotian child rapist that Governor Tim Walz and the Minnesota Board of Pardons granted clemency to just before he was about to be deported has, well, been deported anyway. Secretary of State Marco Rubio facilitated the deportation process, and so that guy is gone for good. Said, yeah, I revoked his legal status. That's it. Number three, a Minneapolis daycare owner has pleaded guilty to fraud charges. Fahima Muhammad ran Future Leaders Early Learning, and the fraud scheme involved more than $4.5 million. She shut it down in February and tried to flee the country. They caught her, though, before she could leave. Number two, the judge.
0: By the way, just so you know, Nick Shirley posted the video of when he visited that place.
29: Yeah.
0: It is hilarious. We'll have that in just a bit.
29: Yeah.
0: It's just so funny, man. Anyway, go ahead.
29: Number two, the judge overseeing the proceedings of the Charlie Kirk assassination trial says that he will not be making a decision about moving forward with a murder trial until at least September. Now, that this is fairly common in Utah. It takes a long time because this. What's been happening this week is basically like a grand jury proceeding where you present evidence and then you have to sign off on whether or not you're going to formally charge and bring these charges to a trial. So the arraignment won't happen until the judge makes the determination, and that usually does take some time. And then number one, President Trump says the Islamic Republic of Iran has asked to continue talks. We have agreed to do so, but the United States has made it clear in no uncertain terms that the ceasefire is over. Thank you for your attention to this matter, President Donald J. Trump.
0: And there you go. Saw this. You know, you get on an airplane, you're paying for a window seat. Sometimes you got to pay more for that.
17: Yep.
0: You know. Well, you do. You expect to sit at a window seat.
17: Yeah, if I pay more, yes.
0: Some passengers are suing United and Delta because they were charged up to $170 extra for so-called window seats, and they had to sit next to a blank wall.
17: Oh.
0: United argued that a window seat simply means a seat next to the side of the aircraft.
17: Oh, come on.
0: And that doesn't guarantee a window.
17: Oh, for crying out loud. What do you... That's their defense?
0: Yes.
17: Sit down.
0: Federal judge, however, just recently allowed the lawsuit to move forward. Aircraft design and cabin layouts mean some rows can't have windows. It says several airlines, including United, Delta, Alaska, JetBlue, and others, have some of these seats. But since the lawsuit, United has updated its website to warn customers when a seat doesn't actually come with a view.
17: Well, that's a good idea.
0: The way it should have been.
17: Yes, of course.
0: A window seat, what does it say? Window.
29: Yes, not wall.
0: Exactly. This is the Markley, Van Camp, and Robin show.
17: I specifically wanted a wall seat.
0: And now I got a window.
17: I hate it.
0: Yes. All right, David, biggest story today?
29: Biggest story today, there's kind of a lot of big stories. I suppose, yeah, the biggest one is that President Trump announcing, yes, that the ceasefire is over. We can keep talking, but no, we're going to keep making things go boom in Iran because you people can't be trusted.
0: They're cuckoo. What he said.
29: That's what he's called them. Yes, they're cuckoo.
2: Well, yeah. Something wrong with them. They're cuckoo.
0: One of the best lines of the week, actually.
29: It's a pretty good one.
0: Yeah. We got to get the audio of another Graham Plattner supporter that's a bit odd. Also, okay. David, I can't wait to hear the strange video about consent and a round of What's Your Story. All coming up right here.

0: Good morning and welcome to the Red River Farm Network. My name is Toby Nason and this is your market update. Starting out, the July USDA supply and demand report landed close to trade expectations, but Total Farm Marketing Senior Analyst Brian Doherty says that there was enough adjustments to provide modest support for the grain markets.
1: So ending stocks 25-26 season came in at $2.02 billion. So that's what's expected to be left over, Jamie, at the end of this summer when the marketing year ends. The last month's number was $2.145 billion. So if you might remember, quarterly stocks came in 100 million bushels less, so it came right out of the carryout and then some. The average PBR report estimate was 2.077. So a lot of times reports come out and people go, oh, okay, you got all these numbers, but they're relative to something, usually from expectations. So down 57 million bushels from expectation. So I'd put that needle towards slightly supportive. Ending stocks for next year, down 65 million from expectation. So slightly supportive there.
0: Doherty says wheat prices received an additional boost from geopolitical developments with renewed concerns over Russian export shipments, adding strength to the market following the USDA report.
1: Big news today is the potential for wheat to be backlogged into Russia due to the Ukraine-Russian war, and that gave wheat a quick 20 cent boost there.
0: For the past 2 days, corn futures have retreated following the dynamic rally early in the week. Reporting Agriculture's Business, you're listening to the Red River Farm Network.
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0: Looking at our markets, seeing major gains in the wheat complex, 13 and a quarter cents up in Minneapolis. September Chicago wheat is up 21 cents, Kansas City up 23 and a half. Looking at September corn, we're up 5.5 cents at 437. August soybeans up 10 cents flat, 11.87 and 3/4. Soybean meal in August is up $3.90 at 321.30. Live cattle in August, seeing in the reds, negative, down 32 cents at 234.92. 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
4: Here's your forecast from News Talk 1250 KBRF. Slight chance of scattered rain through the listening area today, otherwise cloudy with some sunshine, and a high of 86. For Saturday, sunny and a high of 89. Heat index values tomorrow as high as 96. Continued sunshine for Sunday, hot and 92. And by Monday, sunny, hot and 92. That's your weather from News Talk 1250 KBRF.
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And sometimes with the needles,

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0: Good afternoon. Welcome to Agriculture Today here on the Red River Farm Network for this Friday, July the 10th, 2026. I'm Jamie Dickerman with a look at the markets. Well, the USDA supply and demand report coming out today and offering a mixed outlook for the grains. Corn ending stocks trimmed to 1.8 billion bushels as stronger export demand offset the larger supplies. Soybean production increasing on higher harvested acres, but stronger exports kept ending stocks unchanged at 310 million bushels. In wheat, USDA lowering U.S. production to its smallest crop since 1970 and cutting ending stocks to 722 million bushels, providing additional support to the wheat market. The grain market's mostly quiet ahead of the report and haven't moved a whole lot any direction after either, any more than they already were moving anyway. Ag resource company analyst Nathan Losey says the wheat market is being moved by actions involving Ukraine and Russia.
1: Azov Canal over in Russia was closed overnight due to a Ukrainian drone attack, and so that's a export channel for Russian wheat, so that's going to certainly be slowed or stopped for a while, and so that's got the wheat market excited. Everything else is just waiting for the reports, the WASDE report, which for July is typically uneventful. USDA will update old crop exports, crush ethanol numbers according to the recent pace. New crop balance sheet will be adjusted according to the June 30th acreage report. So we'll see some very slight changes in corn and soybean production just tied to those slight acreage changes.
0: Taking a look at where we're trading right now, we're seeing the wheat markets. Minneapolis September is up 12 and a quarter, 651 and a quarter. We have September Chicago up 17 and three quarters, 637 and a half. And September KC is up 21 and a half, 675 three quarters. Corn market, September corn is up 6.5 at 438. The December corn is up 7.5 at 459.5. August soybeans were up 13.5, 1191 and a quarter. And September up 11 at 1181. Canola up 390, 777.90 Canadian. And the soybean meal up 340, 328.80. The soybean oil up 78, it's 70.70. So everything in the grain market showing a positive gain here as we get closer to the close. Meanwhile, we are losing ground in the livestock right now. Cattle futures pulling back from recent record highs, and Losey says the fundamental outlook is still remaining supportive for the cattle market.
1: You know, and that's a function of you know, record high prices. But you know, the big event for the feeder cattle market will be the end of the month. We get the July 1st inventory data from the USDA, and so the trade will be looking at, you know, where feeder cattle supplies sit and where the spring calf crop was.
0: Looking at livestock, we're seeing the livestock complex mixed here as traders don't have enough immediate support to keep the contracts from trailing lower. No new cash cattle trade has developed following the business yesterday. Midday box beef prices are trading higher, but that's not enough support to offset the $7 to $10 decline seen in this week's Fed cash cattle market to help ease trader concerns. August live cattle down 55 at 234.70. October down $1.30. 230.30. December live cattle down $1.42. 230.12. No new cash cattle trade has developed following yesterday's trade. Southern live deals marked at 248, $7 lower than last week's weighted average. And northern dress deals were marked at mostly 393. That's $10 lower than the previous week's weighted average. WASDE report showed mixed news for the cattle and beef markets. Beef production decreased by 150 million pounds, and a decrease in steer and heifer slaughter has more than offset the increase in cow slaughter. Quarterly Fed steer price projections mostly supportive, as steer prices in the third quarter now anticipated to average 255. This is the Red River Farm Network.
2: This is the Driving Scene, brought to you by Gowan Company, SRS Commodities, the North Harvest Bean Growers Association, Heads Up Crop Protectants, and Johnstown Bean Company. In Tuesday's USDA acreage report, dry edible bean acreage was down 15% from last year. North Dakota with a big swing, dry bean acres down 135,000 from where we were last year. North Harvest Bean Growers Association Executive Director Mitch Coulter was not surprised by those numbers.
3: You know, originally some of our issues were a year ago. We started out with the tariffs, and that really turned off our international marketplace. And then it did shift to a restructuring of the whole food aid system within USDA. So that affected us both domestically and internationally. It takes a while to kind of get that back on the rails and doing the right thing. And we're starting to get there now, but that put us in a really overstocked position in a lot of our major classes of beans.
2: The decline in acres is reflected in the different classes of beans as well.
3: Yeah, you know, like our major classes of beans, you look at like pintos, for instance, we're probably off about 23-25%. Kidneys, both dark and light red kidneys, are off about the same. Blacks were a little bit less. They dropped just 5%, and that's really a popular class of bean right now, and that's maybe why it didn't drop quite as much. But we're really in an overstocked position with blacks. So I am a little surprised it wasn't down more than that. Navy beans is our one surprise that bumped up, and that really was based upon shortfall going into planting season. So that was really our only class of beans that was on the shorter side.
2: That's the dry bean scene brought to you by the Gowan Company, SRS Commodities, North Harvest Bean Growers Association, Heads Up Crop Protectants, and the Johnstown Bean Company.
0: Good afternoon, Farm News here on the Red River Farm Network. I'm Jamie Dickerman along with Toby Nace, and we begin with Harvest Hotline. 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Winter wheat harvest wrapping up near Ellsworth, Kansas, but the results have been disappointing. Custom harvester Kenneth Lund of Litchfield, Minnesota, said this year's crop is the poorest he's encountered in nearly three decades of harvesting.
4: Probably been the thinnest and worst crop I've seen in 27 years of doing this. Most of the yield has been in the mid-20s. You'd see some 30s, every once in a while 35, but for the most part it's not very good.
0: While recent rains have improved drought conditions in central Kansas, Lund says it came too late to help the wheat crop and has instead slowed harvest progress. He also says the lack of wheat further west is forcing harvest crews to adjust plans.
4: The drought has kind of eased up. We've gotten a lot of rain down here. I've been here for 3 weeks, and I think we've had a total of 7 inches of rain in that 3 weeks. So we've been kind of fighting the mud and the weeds and... My next stop would have been Colorado or western Nebraska, but there is no crop. So right now, we are currently searching for some work, maybe around the Pierce, South Dakota area.
0: Lund says his crew now looking for the harvest work further north as the drought conditions continue to limit wheat production across parts of the central and the northern plains.
5: The winter wheat harvest is wrapping up in western Nebraska, but dry conditions have taken a toll on yields. Custom harvester Gary Paplow of Worthington, Minnesota says fields near Paxton produced highly variable results after another challenging growing season.
6: Oh, it's dry there, and I would say wheat from 20 to 50 bushels somewhere in that area. It's hit and miss a lot. They got a sprinkle last night, and no, it's still really dry there.
5: Paplow says his crew has essentially finished harvesting in Nebraska and is preparing to move north.
6: Yeah, we're finished up. We're just doing just a little bit now. For another guy just called, and we're doing a little bit with a stripper head, but otherwise we're done there and getting ready to move to Montana. Some winter kill out there, but some of the wheat's going to be pretty decent, I think. And spring crops look pretty good. They got the rain at the right time.
5: Papo says this is the worst crop he has seen in Nebraska since the early 90s.
0: Looking at southeast North Dakota, farmer Carson Klosterman reports the corn is looking good.
7: There was a lot of corn put in starting that third week of April, and it's starting to get into tasseling stage. Now, granted, there's it's few and far between, but the corn's starting to stretch out with this nice weather that we've had, and starting to get into, again, some of the early stuff getting in the reproductive stage with some heat coming in. Sometimes that hurts a little bit on cob fill, but I'd imagine we'll have cool nights, and hopefully filling stage goes well. We do need some timely rains in this southeast corner of the state. We've never been too wet at all, but we're living rain to rain, so with a little bit of good luck with Mother Nature, things are looking pretty good.
0: Klosterman says anything can happen with this corn crop, but it's heavily reliant on what the weather does in these next weeks.
7: Yep, the stand is there. I mean, the corn, the corn itself is out in the fields. There's good stands, so the cobs, you know, the stand is there. So you got the plant, okay. So now it's the plant needs to set the cob, and then we need weather so that we pollinate and fill that cob. So the potential is there. Now, if we get absolutely dry and hot, I mean, that's going to start taking the top end yield off. So if we get moisture, it could be an awful nice crop. If moisture does not follow through, then it's going to take what could be great to average or below average real quick.
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5: A prolonged stretch of dangerous heat is heading for the Northern Plains. The National Weather Service has issued an extreme heat warning for the James River Valley, beginning Saturday afternoon, with extreme heat watch posted for northeast North Dakota, the Red River Valley, and northwest Minnesota starting Sunday morning. Heat index values between 95 and 110 degrees are possible through Monday.
0: Livestock producers urged to prepare for the dangerous heat this weekend. The End on Cattle Comfort Index shows an elevated risk of heat stress, especially across western North Dakota. Producers encouraged to monitor cattle closely and provide plenty of water, shade, and ventilation as temperatures climb into the triple digits. NDSU Extension says proactive management can help reduce heat-related health and production losses.
5: The July USDA supply and demand report landed close to trade expectations, but Total Farm Marketing Senior Analyst Brian Doherty says that there were enough adjustments to provide modest support for the grain markets.
8: So ending stocks 25-26 season came in at 2,020 million. So that's what's expected to be left over, Jamie, at the end of this summer when the marketing year ends. The last month's number was 2,145 million. So if you might remember, quarterly stocks came in 100 million bushels less, so it came right out of the carryout and then some. The average previous report estimate was 2.077. So a lot of times reports come out and people go, oh, okay, you got all these numbers, but they're relative to something, usually from expectations. So down 57 million bushels from expectation. So I'd put that needle towards slightly supportive. Ending stocks for next year, down 65 million from expectations, so slightly supportive there.
5: Doherty says wheat prices received an additional boost from geopolitical developments, with renewed concerns over Russian export shipments, adding strength to the market following the USDA report.
8: Big news today is the potential for wheat to be backlogged into Russia due to the Ukraine-Russian war, and that gave wheat a quick 20 cent boost there.
0: USDA's latest livestock outlook points to tighter beef supplies ahead, the department lowering the 26-27 beef production forecasts on slower steer and heifer marketings, while raising cattle price expectations for the third quarter. Pork production trimmed slightly following the latest hogs and pigs report. This is the Red River Farm Network.
9: Severe weather warning. Heavy rains are approaching. Let's get an update from our field reporter in Wheatville. Gary, how you doing out there?
10: Actually, pretty great. Storm's rolling in, but these wheat fields are protected with Spherex fungicide, so not much to report on out here. Back to you, Ted.
9: I guess you can forget the forecast with Spherex fungicide from BASF. Let's go to commercial.
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5: Welcome back to Farm News on the Red River Farm Network. The CME Group has launched its Agriculture Index to track the performance of five ag sectors: grain, oilseeds, livestock, dairy, and lumber. The monthly update will monitor supply chain issues, consumer purchasing habits, and the cost of farm products around the world.
0: China is back in the U.S. soybean market after a trade agreement ended last year's purchasing freeze. Bloomberg reports China has agreed to major agricultural purchases through 2028, although Beijing has not confirmed those figures. Stronger Chinese demand helping support soybean futures in recent market sessions.
5: University of Minnesota Extension small grain specialist Joachim Wiersma says this week's scouting of research plots found very little disease pressure, with only a few scattered issues surfacing.
12: The non-inoculated trials, they're very, very clean. We can see some wheat stem maggot, but that's normal in our trials and in many fields. No aphids here and there, a barley yellow dwarf plant. We did find, however, and this is the first time I've seen it this year, a few pustules of leaf rust in spreader rows. So the rusts have made it up this far. I think it's inconsequential for the rest of the season for any crop out there, especially given that most of our varieties have really good to excellent resistance to leaf rust.
5: While a few diseases have been found, Wiersma says that they're unlikely to hurt yields. Instead, he says growers should keep an eye on fernsome head blight and the recent stretch of hot weather.
12: The rusts are inconsequential. There's not going to be any economic losses there. I don't think we're going to see any losses really from Septoria or tan spot. I am seeing some bacterial leaf streak in some of our trials. I think the biggest yield loss is now if we can keep Fusarium head blight at bay. I think the heat this coming weekend and the higher nighttime temperatures for the last week and a half or so are more detrimental to yield than anything else.
0: The collapse of the Iran ceasefire could have ripple effects throughout agriculture. Iowa Senator Chuck Grassley says renewed fighting in the Middle East is likely to increase production costs for farmers as energy markets react to the latest conflict.
13: When the war started, diesel prices went up, fertilizer prices went up, the price of inflation generally for the entire population, not just for farmers, has gone up, and it's going to happen again. And it's sad that Iran doesn't keep their end of the bargain up, because we're very patient, sometimes I say too patient, at the bargaining table, negotiating table. But negotiating is better than war.
0: Grassley also addressing congressional plans for additional defense funding and emergency assistance tied to the conflict.
13: No, it's got to be a separate item, and it will be a separate item. And I don't expect reconciliation to come up as fast as the other one would come up.
5: This previous Wednesday, auctioneers from Kansas, Oklahoma, Texas, Nebraska, Wisconsin, Minnesota, and South Dakota joined in Mitchell, South Dakota for the Palace City Livestock Auctioneering Competition. Jared Herman, the host and owner-operator of Mitchell Livestock Market, says the competition went very well.
14: Excellent. We moved through the cattle really well. We had a lot of really, really good, talented individuals that it was really tough to pick the top five. Any of them could have probably made the top five. We had a really good offering of cows also. Market was stout, a lot of extra buyers.
5: There's discussion on when the next competition will be held, but Herman is excited for the next one nonetheless.
14: Oh, absolutely. There's always I'm always excited about it. It's a great deal for our producers and our buyers and sellers. It gives us a chance to kind of celebrate what we do, and you know, it brings us all together for this event. It's just, it's a lot of fun. It's, you know, a lot

0: always marks our annual meeting and quarterly meeting that's held in conjunction with the Minnesota State Cattlemen Summer Tour. So we're excited to get our board of directors together on Monday the 13th. It's going to be in Marshall at the same site as the State Cattlemen's Tour. And we have a great board of directors that give us great direction. And it's always great to get together at our quarterly meetings and elect our officers. And we'll also be the next day participating in the State Cattlemen's Tour. We will have a booth, and our staff will be at one of the tour stops at Weber Land and Cattle. We encourage you to go on the tour.
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5: a storm causes severe damage in South Dakota. Minnesota turkey growers may be close to a victory over avian influenza. And the North Dakota Horse Park opens for the season.
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6: Excessive heat is expected to build up across the northern plains as we go forward through this weekend and into the early part of next week. I'm meteorologist Drew Lerner for the Red River Farm Network. It's time to stock up on your water and also perhaps to make sure that air conditioning is working well. Temperatures are going to soar way above normal as we go forward through this time period, and we're going to see a lot of stress for crops and livestock, and we want to make sure that those animals are adequately protected as we go forward through this period. Just how hot is it going to be? Well, we are looking at temperatures that are in the 100s out across the western Dakotas into Montana as early as tomorrow. We'll expect to see a couple of 100 degree readings this afternoon, but tomorrow the heat really starts to build up. It's outside our listening area initially, but it comes eastward in time. Temperatures in eastern Montana and the western Dakotas will be 100 to 106 degrees tomorrow afternoon. As we get into Sunday, we're going to see those temperatures breach 110 degrees. Some of the heat will come east of the Missouri River, though, on Sunday, and many of us will be seeing temperatures in the upper 90s to 105 degrees. The heat will continue on Monday, but there is some potential for a little bit of lessening of its intensity as we get into Tuesday and Wednesday. I would not be surprised, though, to see some of this heat continue on. Maybe slightly cooler temperatures, but higher humidity. That could be a real problem for the region. So be very careful as we go forward through these next several days. Precipitation is going to be limited as well. I do not anticipate much precipitation occurring in the region. All of this is because of a strong ridge of high pressure building up across the area. And as we go forward through this forecast period, there may be a spotty shower that attempts to develop, but it's not going to produce enough precipitation to counter evaporation with these kinds of temperatures. So the bottom line is it's going to be a very warm and dry biased period. The earliest opportunity for some rain of meaning will probably hold off until the second half of next week, probably the latter part of the week, in fact. And we may may see some showers and thunderstorms beginning to pop up. Some of the models are in a bigger hurry to make some shower activity occur. I'm just going to drag my feet for a while. I don't think we're really going to be seeing a good chance for rain in the area until the latter part of the week. And don't be surprised if the heat is more

0: significant for a longer period of time. As we get into the end of next week and the following weekend, there will be an opportunity for a frontal system to cut through the region, some scattered showers, but no general soaking, so be aware of that too. We're going to probably see some significant drying across the region. Nighttime lows over this forecast period will be in the 60s and 70s. For the Red River Farm Network, I'm meteorologist Drew Lerner.
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3: It was a personal goal of mine to try and purchase a home before the age of 30. I do remember the first moment I walked into my home. I remember that real clearly, actually. 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The VA not requiring any down payment prior to buying the home is actually really beneficial because it allowed me to take that money I had budgeted to go out and buy furniture, food, cleaning supplies, pretty much everything I needed. Using the loan itself wasn't too complicated. 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
6: Welcome to Inside Agriculture on the Red River Farm Network. On Fridays, we find out what's on the cover of this week's Ag Week. We're joined by Michael Johnson from Ag Week to talk about that cover. Michael, what's on the cover this week?
7: In this week's Ag Week cover story, I made a stop at the Minnesota Turkey Growers Association Summer Summit in Alexandria, Minnesota. The event is an opportunity for producers to come together and learn from one another, as well as plan for the future of the organization. I got some updates on what producers are doing to beef up biosecurity against diseases that continue to strike the industry, such as avian influenza and avian metapneumovirus. I also share some updates on what these diseases have been up to in recent months. Thankfully, it's been a quieter time, but that's not just happening by accident. These growers are doing the work to keep the disease out. We spoke about bird lasers, windbreaks, and even vaccines that are making a difference on these farms throughout the state. And Minnesota remains the number one producer of turkeys in the country. The technology they're using is impressive, but the turkey growers president, the group's executive director, and the president of the National Turkey Federation all agreed that research must continue to help the industry stay ahead of these and other potential diseases. You can hear from these leaders of the turkey industry on our Ag Week TV show this week, or check out the full story online or in print on Monday.
6: Thanks, Michael. Looking forward to reading it in this week's Ag Week. Positive numbers here as we get closer to the close. Minneapolis wheat, September's up 14, 653 and a half. We have September Chicago up 18 and a quarter, 638 and a quarter. KC, September up 21, three quarters now, 676. September corn is up 7 and 3 quarters, 439 and a quarter. August soybeans up 13, 3 quarters, 1191 and a half. 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
11: One person is dead following a collision with a semi in Becker County Thursday night. State troopers say just before 10 o'clock, a semi was backing into a driveway on the north side of U.S. Highway 87 in Evergreen when an SUV that was heading west on Highway 87 drove underneath the semi-trailer. The driver of the SUV was pronounced deceased. The identity of the SUV driver is being withheld pending notification of family. The West Otter Tail County Fair is celebrating its 150th anniversary July 15th through the 18th. One of the main attractions of the fair is the 4-H Blue Ribbon Auction on Saturday, as well as the various 4-H animal shows. Mike Holstrom with the West Otter Tail County Fair Board says the 4-H kids play an important role.
6: That's right. They are the backbone of our fair. We are very fortunate in that we have so many animals that come to the fair. A lot of local businesses, moms and dads and uncles and aunts come to support the 4-H kids. That's turned into a big event.
11: One big event not returning to the fair this year is the Demolition Derby.
6: There's been some injuries in areas that other areas. We had one that close call here last year, so we're just taking a little break, and we're going to see things change any. Just follow along for a while.
11: In honor of the 150th anniversary, the gate admission will be free all 4 days. M-State has named Dalton Parks as the new Spartans head baseball coach. Parks will also serve as the college's health and recreation faculty member and speed and strength coach. Parks brings a background in collegiate coaching, recruiting, and student development. Most recently, he served as head baseball coach at the University of Maine at Fort Kent, where he launched the program and led the team to its first victories in school history. The University of Minnesota Crookston alumnus will officially begin his role at M-State in mid-August and says he's excited to return to Northwest Minnesota. Quote, "This is a great opportunity to help strengthen a program and invest in students through both coaching and teaching. My goal is to build strong relationships with M-State baseball players and create a team culture built on togetherness, toughness, and personal growth. I want our student athletes to leave M-State as better players and better people." End quote. In addition to leading the baseball program, Parks will teach health and recreation courses and oversee strength and conditioning initiatives. State Senator Rob Kupek toured the tornado damage Thursday around Floyd Lake in Becker County. Senator Kupek, a former meteorologist, visited with homeowners whose properties were damaged and thanked volunteers and first responders supporting the recovery efforts. After touring the damage, Kupek called Governor Walz and asked for the state to provide immediate assistance. Kupek said he believes that request will be met. The Courthouse Band Concert is returning once again on Tuesday, July 14th at noon on the front lawn of the historic Otter Tail County Courthouse. Sponsored by the Otter Tail County Historical Society, the Courthouse Band Concert has been a summer staple for over 30 years. Kathy Evavol with the Historical Society says that due to the celebration of the nation's 250th anniversary, musical selections will be extraordinarily patriotic and will be featuring the traditional brass sounds of the Carlisle Band. Before the concert begins, attendees can grab a $10 lunch from Double Eight Catering, which will include a pork sandwich, fruit, chips, and a beverage. Otter Tail County will provide tours of the courthouse before the concert at 9:30 and 10:30, and a tour after the concert at 1:30. The event is free and open to the public. For KBRFRadio.com News, I'm Derek Sidian. 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
12: Here's your forecast from News Talk 1250 KBRF. Slight chance of scattered rain through the listening area today, otherwise cloudy with some sunshine and a high of 86. For Saturday, sunny and a high of 89. Heat index values tomorrow as high as 96. Continued sunshine for Sunday, hot and 92. And by Monday, sunny, hot, and 92. 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
6: 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It's Friday. 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
6: Friday Five, third countdown we do every Friday. We have to see tomorrow, Bald is in day.
25: Yeah.
6: It's in, Scott.
25: About time.
6: You've been waiting for a while.
25: Yeah, patiently.
6: There's three of us, I would say, qualify.
26: I like bald guys.
6: You don't believe it when a woman says that?
25: No. I think they like bald guys like The Rock.
6: Vin Diesel.
25: Vin Diesel's good, but yeah, your typical bald guy, no.
6: Well, we'll see if anyone has a difference of opinion with you on this.
25: And they'll say,
6: with our
25: today. You could grow it back. There's things you can do.
6: 1-888-485-MVCR. Who are the greatest bald musicians of all time?
25: Yes.
6: As we were working this out yesterday, David suggested, I thought it was a good one, that if they were bald at the height of their powers,
25: yeah,
6: they get more points.
25: Yeah. They should. The poor sons of guns are bald.
6: But some people like to be bald.
25: I know.
6: And have been very successful. It doesn't matter. Man, oh man, you're just down on the baldness. You loved your hair when you had it.
25: I loved my hair when I had it. So did you.
6: I did.
25: You loved your hair.
6: I did. Yeah. It's gone. Now what are you going to do?
25: There's nothing I can do.
6: That's it. But you don't have to be bitter about it.
25: I mean, all these people out there trying to swindle the bald. I never bought into it.
6: Okay. 1-888-485-MVCR. Encourage Scott with his sexiness today. He needs it. Who's up first, David?
27: Let's talk to John, calling in from the Lone Star State. Hey, John in Texas. What's up?
28: Hey, guys. I'm out here on my tractor in the Texas Panhandle, and I am a proud American man who is bald and was able to capture the hottest wife in the world.
25: There you are, man. Good job, buddy.
27: That's
25: good
27: job.
25: That's awesome.
6: Love it, John.
28: Thank you, sir. I wanted to go with the master, Phil Collins, the Genesis.
25: Oh, yeah.
6: Well, I'll tell you what, John, you're going to have a great weekend.
29: Number one.
6: David, it seemed you weren't proud to make Phil Collins number one.
27: Well, listen, I'm not the biggest Phil Collins fan.
6: Mm-hmm.
27: I don't really like any of his music. I've warmed up to him a little bit. Especially after, and I think you're the one who told me about it, how he got screwed over during the Live Aid thing with Zeppelin.
6: Yeah.
25: Oh, yeah.
27: And he never really went scorched earth on that. And I was like, you know what? All right. He could have.
6: He could have.
27: And he didn't.
6: Yeah.
27: They hosed him. So I, you know, anyway, I, but you can't argue how big he is and Test of Time. My goodness. That's a 10 and a 10 right there.
6: Dude, we were going through all the songs yesterday. It's one after another. We didn't even get into the Genesis stuff.
27: Yeah.
6: No. That was just like his solo. Yeah, I know you like that. Now, I could go a lifetime without hearing this again. But props to the guy.
25: Good song.
6: Oh, every song I played. One More Night. What's got to it? Great song.
27: Yeah.
6: Another great song.
25: I played all that stuff, and I, you know, quite frankly, I like most of it.
6: Yeah, I know.
25: And the Genesis stuff.
0: But it was undeniable. I think we all had him at number one.
25: Yeah, should have been number one, and he was number one. Yeah.
0: All right, there you go. All right, David, who's next?
27: Let's talk to Don in Arizona. Hey, Don.
1: Hey, how you doing? Skitter Dumpster Don. What is wrong with you fellas, man? You didn't have Mick Fleetwood on the list.
0: Oh, man. Forgot about Mick. That's right, he was. He had the side hair.
25: He had the skullet.
0: Yeah. Yeah. But bald on top.
25: Yeah, yes.
0: Maybe the skullet threw us a little bit.
25: Yeah, a little bit. Skullet... He had hair.
0: Yeah. Does that count, David, if he had the skullet?
1: Did Bill Collins.
25: Yeah, at one time.
1: Bill Collins had about four hairs.
27: Yeah. Well, I don't know. The skullet is a declaration of choice, though, right? Like, if you have it long, actually.
0: Yeah.
27: I don't know. That's a gray area. I'm going to have to really think about that.
0: I've threatened the skullet for a while. I've just never followed through.
1: One thing I wanted to say, any woman that says she likes bald men probably says she doesn't like big dongs either. But...
0: I don't anyway. Know if you can say that, but you just did. So there you go.
1: Well, you know, if they can be in sports. You know,
0: anyway, this is true.
1: You know, yeah, I'm just stretching the boundaries here, boys. But yeah. I was going to say Billy Corgan of Smashing Pumpkins.
0: There you go. Yes, well done. Good job. Thanks, Don. Woo! The hot takes are coming today.
27: Oh, man. I did not see that coming, man.
25: I did not.
27: I thought he was going to say something like, doesn't want a diamond ring or something like that. No. Boy, he just cut to the heart of the matter, didn't he?
25: I was very sitting much so. Fastball, and I got a yakker at 12-6 on that one, man.
0: Ooh. 12-6, just move on, please. Yeah. All right, David, who's next?
27: Unrelated to the previous call, Woody in Vancouver.
25: Oh, my gosh.
3: Hey guys, how do you follow that?
25: You don't.
3: Okay.
25: We can wrap it up right here.
3: So, Scott, you undersold your comment about Jasmine Crockett earlier today. Sell it, man, sell it. 1-877-CASH-FOR-BLACK. 1-877-CASH-FOR-BLACK.
25: That kind of went under the radar, didn't it? Yeah. Yeah.
3: Not my radar.
25: Yeah, okay. It's good.
0: Classic.
25: Thank you.
3: My guess should be Woody because I qualify for this category, but Judas Priest, Rob Halford.
0: Oh, yeah, dude.
16: Number three.
0: That's deep cut right there. I asked Scott, not the biggest Judas Priest fan, if he had any Priest in his playlist.
25: Yeah.
0: And you said you did have one song.
25: I got two. Remember.
0: Is that right? Okay. Yeah. Oh, yeah, that.
25: I like this song a lot.
0: Well, if we had time, I would do some live Priest with just his raps in between the songs because it's freaking outstanding. Great. Yeah. Did you ever see Judas Priest live in concert?
25: Never did.
0: Oh, that's too bad. Yeah, a lot of fun.
25: I like the line, though. Out there is a fortune waiting to be had. If you think I'll let it go, you're mad!
0: You just ruined it.
25: I love that line, though. It's a great line.
0: All right, David, who's next?
27: Let's talk to John in Deep Blue, Connecticut. Hey, John.
18: Good afternoon, gentlemen, and happy Baldness Day Eve.
0: Yes, appreciate it, John.
18: I'm sure Elton John is relieved to know that he is not, in fact, bald, at least according to your research.
25: That's true. Well, he's not. He's got the rug, you know.
0: Because he never just went out there bald.
25: He never,
0: really.
25: Well, not all. He had a little bit of hair left, yeah. But then he got the weeds.
18: Oh, that's
25: and
18: a criteria. Okay.
25: That
18: well, that doesn't explain Isaac Hayes, though, and he is the man who would risk his life for his brother, man.
25: Yes, he would.
18: Right on.
25: Damn.
18: Anyway,
25: right.
18: Back to the countdown. I never thought of this gentleman as a musician first. I always thought of him as the man who, in his prime, nailed Heidi Klum in her prime.
25: Got a point.
0: That was right. What mid-90s in there? Yeah. John always has a great
25: thing. Was a big hit.
0: What was a big hit?
25: Crazy.
0: From him?
25: Yeah.
0: How does that go?
25: Never gonna do nothing unless you all crazy. You'd know it if you heard it.
0: Do you know it, David?
27: Nope.
25: Crazy from Seal? That was a pretty big hit. Yeah.
27: I do know his cover of Fly Like an Eagle.
25: Yes, he did that too.
2: Oh, yeah. Wasn't that on the Jordan soundtrack for the Bugs Bunny movie?
25: Could be.
2: Was that? Oh, what's the name of that movie?
25: You're not crazy.
27: Space Jam.
25: Heard it.
2: Yes.
25: Nuts, no.
2: That, what, was that on the soundtrack?
27: It may have been. I'm not sure.
25: Maybe.
2: I will have to check that.
25: I'm sure you're right.
2: All right, who's next, David?
27: Let's talk to, our buddy Scoot. Calling in. Hey, Scoot.
4: Hey, guys, how's it going today?
2: Going great, Scoot. You been thinking about some bald rock stars?
4: Oh, boy, have I. Well, you know, actually, today I'm going to reach back into my country roots and throw out Kenny Chesney.
25: Yeah, Kenny Chesney.
2: Oh, yeah.
5: Get the Wales game day jerseys down the hall. Kings of the school, man, where the boys are fall.
2: Yeah. I don't know that much Kenny Chesney.
25: He signed my baseball.
2: What?
25: I got him on the base. He signed a baseball for me. Kenny Chesney did.
2: This is just random stuff, man. Yeah. Wow.
25: Just remind me.
2: Where did you meet Kenny Chesney?
25: I didn't, but somebody I know did, and they got the ball signed for me.
2: Oh, so you knew they were going to meet Kenny Chesney, and you asked.
25: With you, and they said, sure.
2: Got it.
25: And I got it signed.
2: I remember you asked someone else to do that for you one time, and they said, no,
25: yeah,
2: I'm not
25: Van
2: doing
25: Camp
2: that.
25: Didn't do it. No, he wouldn't do it.
2: He's got too much pride. Wasn't that for a NASCAR driver?
25: Yeah.
27: Ryan Newman.
25: I don't remember which one. Which one?
27: Ryan Newman.
25: Ryan Newman, yeah.
2: Yeah. It is this thing. You just love the baseball signed. Yeah. Not even if you're there. It's just as a collector thing?
25: Yeah, it's a conversation piece. Yeah.
2: Okay.
25: Ryan Newman in a baseball, that would be like Willie Mays signing a tire. You know.
2: All right.
25: Okay.
2: We're doing the greatest bald rock stars of all time for the Friday Five, and we're still looking for number two and number four. And we've got some great honorable mentions to get to as well.
7: Have you seen my baseball?
2: I have not, but I'm sure we'll talk about some other people that have signed balls for Scott. The number, 1-888-485-MVCR, and we'll wrap up the

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0: Good afternoon. I'm Jamie Dickerman with Market Update on the Red River Farm Network. Well, USDA lowering both the U.S. world-ending stocks for corn, soybeans, and wheat, tightening supply expectations, and shifting attention back to weather during the heat of the growing season. U.S. commodities, President Don Rose says shrinking supply could mean the seasonal lows are already there.
1: I think most definitely we did. It's been a roller coaster, like you said. We started the week out on fire, then we had a hard break to the downside. Then we get the report out, and, you know, we fire back to the upside. But, you know, back to the report, that really is the new information that we have. And ending stocks went down on corn and soybeans and wheat for old crop. And new crop went down, you know, substantially on corn. We're now under 1.8 billion bushels. So, you know, that's getting to be a dicey situation. Soybeans are 310 carryout. But even more than that, world carryout went down, corn, beans, and wheat. So I guess what we're saying is ending stocks are shrinking. So
0: livestock futures finishing mixed to lower. Cash cattle weakened for a second straight week.
1: The cash is certainly cracking here. We started out trading some southern cattle at 248, down $7 from last week. Then as we hit the end of the week, we saw western part of the U.S., saw some cattle trade at basically 241, 242, you know, down another lick, you know. So we'll see. It's all about the demand side of the market. Can it come back? Does it suffer here?
0: That's U.S. Commodities President Don Rose. 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
0: Closing markets, we had Minneapolis wheat September up 13.5, 652.5. We had September Chicago up 20.5, 640.25. September Kansas City up 22, 676.25. September corn up 8 at 439.5. The Dease corn up 9, 461. August soybeans up 14, 1191, 3/4. November up 9.25, 1190 and 3/4. August live cattle down 5, 235.20. The August feeder cattle down $1.55 at $354.60. August lean hogs up 85 cents, 99. 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
2: Here's your forecast from News Talk 1250 KBRF. Slight chance of scattered rain through the listening area today, otherwise cloudy with some sunshine and a high of 86. For Saturday, sunny and a high of 89. Heat index values tomorrow as high as 96. Continued sunshine for Sunday, hot and 92. And by Monday, sunny, hot and 92. 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

0: this is the Ox, and I'm distracted. Just seconds ago, as we began the show, I had a flashback to an earlier time, and I'm desperately searching for the audio. I can't tell you what it is. I'm totally distracted. But if I find it, it ties into what you're about to hear. So we've got a fun way to begin the show, I think, on this National French Fry Day.
1: Oh, yeah.
0: So we got that going for us. Oh, terrible one. You know, there's a lot of conversation around French fries. We've done this before on National French Fry Day. It sneaks up on me every year, by the way. In fact, I suspect maybe there's three National French Fry Days every year, because it seems to be happening all the time. Maybe they're sneaking it in on us. I'm not sure. But this is one of those Fridays where we have a very robust, full, overflowing Friday stew pot of leftovers. Not only leftovers, but just stuff we talked about that really continues to be in the news. But we do have a summer Friday, and thus some other topics for discussion. A, National French Friday. But B, there is a, for some reason, on CNN this morning, is it CNN Business or CNN Travel or CNN something or other, somehow I sniffed out the top iconic American sandwiches. And interesting, as I went through the sandwiches, and then I don't do this very often, but I scrolled down to some of the online comments. And it's like, man, once you go down the sandwich route, you know, once you go into that hole, I mean, all of a sudden, poof, some people would be mad, just downright mad, like, you idiot, why didn't you cover this sandwich or that sandwich? So something to think about today. Also in the news, just a couple random things before we really get going. I don't have any more details on this, but according to local Minneapolis, Minnesota news, there are White Castle vending machines at the airport.
1: Oh, fun.
0: Interesting. So worthy of conversation, possibly. One of the weirdest things I ever saw was a pizza vending machine in Las Vegas. Are these things common? There's a bunch of them in Las Vegas. And I was going to say you put in your quarters, but you probably slide a credit card, whatever it costs. And then somehow this vending machine makes you a fresh baked pizza. And I'm telling you, what a great invention. Like, I don't know what's going on inside the machine. Like, I have no idea. But it comes out really hot, fresh, tasty, good sauce. I actually tried one. I recommend it. But there's something about, like, when you walk by a vending machine, like, you don't smell a Pepsi and go, oh, I got to have a Pepsi. But you walk by a pizza vending machine, if somebody is using it and the pizza's coming out, you're just like, oh, yeah, I need one of those right now. So kind of interesting. But a White Castle machine. Really? Are we clamoring for a White Castle vending machine? If only there was a White Castle vending machine here. Has anybody ever said that in their life? Even if you like White, I'll share this. You know, you leave the Blues Bar at 1 o'clock in the morning and you're like, now I could use a White Castle vending machine right now. But when I walked into the Blues Bar at 10 o'clock at night, wasn't really thinking about a White Castle vending machine. So that to be discussed possibly. But just random stuff that I don't even know where to start. So many things that we've talked about this week, but there's something that we have not. And I haven't, I've been waiting for the big story on this, but Center of the American Experiment sent out something in their, weekly newsletter, whatever it is, their Friday thing here. A clearinghouse, an email, kind of this week in review type thing. But we really haven't talked about the Somali gang violence story from St. Paul. And it's been, if you haven't seen a lot of headlines on this, maybe you have, we just haven't covered it. But Sheriff Fletcher, again, Ramsey County Sheriff Fletcher, right, always in the headlines, in the hot seat quite a bit. And the headline says, done pretending we don't have a problem. Reading from the, David Zimmer from Center of the American Experiment. After a holiday weekend in which the metro area experienced multiple shootings and at least one murder involving Somali gang members, Ramsey County Sheriff Bob Fletcher posted a video. His live on patrol YouTube channel, right? He calls it out, says it's being perpetrated by Somali youth gangs. We are not indicting the whole community, just the 1% to 3% causing the problems. The reason we are here today is because we care about these kids. Before you can start fixing the problem, first you have to identify what it is. And now I didn't see this, but Sheriff Fletcher and a few of his, I'm reading from the story, a few of his investigators and the Somali community members went on to explain that over the past 2 years, there's been a notable increase in Somali gun-related violence. 14 murders, 100 shootings in the metro area, many happening during high-profile events like graduation ceremonies or the Minnesota State Fair. They identified 12 Somali gangs with 300 gang members total, saying it's uncharacteristically not associated with drug dealing, but rather feuds centering around status and disrespect for one another. So, okay, because the first time I saw this, I'm thinking about this going, okay, well, what's the difference? You know, if it's Somali or if it's black or if it's white or whatever. And I've been kind of waiting to see further analysis on this, so I appreciate the center for doing this. So this is something that, like, we can't identify with. Like, this is not something, at least in modern age. I don't know what the old, like, the West Side Story, what were those, What were those guys' names? The Jets and the whatever the other one was. Anyway, it's before my time. Whatever. It's about turf, right, about whatever. But we've just been so indoctrinated now to say that this whole gang thing is all about guns and you know, that sort of thing. And so this looks like we're back now to people that are all about what, turf and or whether or not they were disrespected. And this is the gang violence that we're dealing with. If this is a new paradigm, it needs to be isolated and dealt with. Totally agree. In other words, you're not being racist. But what about all the other gangs? It's like, well, this is a different problem apparently socially. Who's this? Who's saying this? Somebody. Oh, yeah. City Councilman Jamal Osman, of course. Minneapolis City Councilman. I was dismayed and deeply disappointed to hear the recent comments made by Ramsey County Sheriff Fletcher on his social media show. His remarks painted Somali youth as the source of most, if not all, community violence. Went on further by attempting to connect local youth violence to terrorist organizations abroad. Kind of rhetoric is not only wrong, it's dangerous. It targets an entire community, creates fear, and makes it harder to build trust. We need to actually keep people safe. Yeah, well, you started it. Sorry. But point is, this is different. And whether we as a whole society or the Somali community, if you will, needs to identify this separately and deal with it. I mean, I don't know who takes the point on this one. It's affecting all of us. But imagine if you go back in time, identify the new paradigm, the new problem with gang violence within a year or two of it starting. Could we learn from the past and figure out how to stem this? Or we're not looking 25 years into the future of some, you know, dystopian reality that we all live in? It's a great question. But the other question is, too, I think, a larger conversation is, you know, and we're seeing it a lot from the White House, right? This whole kind of the whole Somali thing. And interesting, if you look at your local community, seeing a lot of this in the Twin Cities. But other places, and the cops will tell you, too, it's not, you know, like, for instance, in St. Cloud. You're not seeing a ton of this reported crime within the community. For some reason, it is in the cities, maybe because it's a critical mass, maybe because it's the cities, maybe because in the cities they don't care about cops and whatnot, whatever. And I say the cities, meaning Minneapolis, St. Paul. But ask yourself, you know, I mean, do we paint the entire community with the same brush that we do when we're looking at what's going on in Minneapolis, St. Paul? worthy of discussion anyway. Where are the statistics in other places? But this is a great opportunity. If there are 12 Somali gangs fighting amongst themselves and we get caught in the crossfire, other people who aren't part of the Somali gangs, like, well, I have an issue with that. And they're fighting with each other about whether or not somebody is disrespecting the other one. But it's not about drugs or money or chicks. Did the gang, was West Side Story, they were fighting about chicks, right? That was part of it, wasn't it? Oh, well. I hated the movie. Watched the movie once. Had to watch it with my parents one time. Didn't like it. Sorry. One of those guys. 320-251-1990 on the Boulder Tap House studio or text line. A different era we live in today, that's for sure. I'm sorry. Open lines, 320-251-1990. And coming up here in about an hour, we've got our friends from our local, the local Republican Party, talking about a golf tournament coming up very soon. So if you want to go golfing and help the Republicans, hear all about that coming up. You don't hear a lot about, I don't know if it's not that common for a local Republican or political party to have a golf tournament, you know. So we'll see how that goes, but we're going to talk to Paula Christensen. She's the chair, about what it is and how you can participate. If you want to hang out with a bunch of Republican political geek nerds and get in a round of golf at the same time. Trucker Bob, thanks for holding. Welcome to Hot Talk and the Boulder Tap House studio line.
2: Okay, you just pawned me.
0: All right.
2: Remember when they had the Republican golf tourney and they got ambushed and shot up?
0: Mm-hmm.
2: Yeah, in D.C.
0: No, that was a baseball game.
2: Oh, okay. Well, same.
0: Yeah, yeah.
2: I call it close. Okay. It's like football.
0: It's the same. It's a stick and a ball, and you try to hit it, and that's fair.
2: Yeah, like football and soccer. Whatever.
0: So
2: I'm wondering if Keith Ellison would bring charges. If I'm walking, proud German individual, hardworking, used to be king of the road, I get mowed down. Is it a hate crime?
0: Mm-hmm.
2: There's one to ponder.
0: Mm-hmm.
2: Because that's always been such a one-sided affair.
0: Mm-hmm.
2: And I'll bet you that the request or the application for permit to carry is going to go up. Because if you live in an environment like that and you're defenseless, I mean, you can't throw a switchblade like we used to.
0: Yeah.
2: And
0: And there's another thing, right? A little cocktail information. I bring up West Side Story, right? The quintessential gang movie. Supposedly, there was a huge congressional outrage, uproar, and the banning and the stigmatizing of switchblades. Because of that movie. Like, there was no evidence that they were even being used anywhere. It was just the movie that freaked everybody out. Like, there was no switchblade problem in the country, but they created one because of the movie and then outlawed them.
2: I got caught with one.
0: Yeah?
2: In the eighth grade, I bought it from a guy who was a senior.
0: Oh, yeah. Bought it off a senior.
2: My mother found it. Boy, you talk about hell raising in my house.
0: Mm-hmm. Oh,
2: so I blew up about it,
0: mm-hmm.
2: being who I am.
0: Mm.
2: I went downstairs and got a hammer, and I busted it and hammered it and jammed it and cranked it.
0: Oh, no.
2: Came up and handed it to my mom and said, "Are you satisfied now?" She said, "You got an attitude."
0: Yeah.
2: You know how I found out I had an attitude? They shipped me off to St. John's Prep School my freshman year. Yeah, Jesus.
0: Look at what they created. All right, thank you.
2: That too.
0: Thank you, Trucker Bob. Great walk down memory lane. But yeah, the whole switchblade thing, I guess, was never even a thing. It was just because of the movie. Freaked out a bunch of congressmen and senators, and they had a big thing about switchblades. I had a switchblade comb that I got at the carnival back in the 70s. Looked just like a switchblade. Freaked everybody out. It was a terrible comb, though. Richard, thanks for holding. Welcome to Hot Talk on the Boulder Tap House studio line.
3: Good morning. I'm wondering if there's a correlation with FedEx on the south side by the Beaver Island Trail on 33rd Street with the Tuesday morning ICE arrest of some people.
0: Okay.
3: In the parking lot. Ever since then, FedEx is shut down.
0: Oh, I think I've heard that building is up for sale, so they might have moved. Did they already move? I heard that it was for the past few months. I'm not sure what the deal is, but that might be if they are shut down, that might be a reason. But I don't know.
3: Yeah, I don't know if there's a parallel there or not, but it just seemed awful convenient that after that happened, there was no activity in the FedEx building.
0: What?
3: Monday it was booming and bustling, and all of a sudden they make the arrest and the place is closed down.
0: What do you have a conclusion? Was there a link to something?
3: No, other than the fact it happened on their grounds, you know, when the ICE people followed them in there and took them into custody.
0: Yeah.
3: So I have no idea. I was just wondering if you had heard anything about it.
0: Nope.
3: I'm going to swing by there and see if there's a note on the door or something.
0: Yeah, see if they've moved or something. I mean, they would have to be open. I mean, you gotta send FedEx. You can't just close, yeah, exactly. Right? So I don't know. Yeah, see about
3: Thank
0: it.
3: You.
0: Thanks. Yeah, no, I'd heard that that was up for sale and they were moving, but... I don't know if that has anything to do with it. J.B. Kane on the Boulder Tap House text line. We need a vending machine to dispense Ciotti's Spaghetti Bolognese Sub Fet. Yep. Though a great friend, Paul Brutger, the proprietor of Ciotti's all those years ago, when they invented Ciotti's Spaghetti Bolognese, and I discovered that if you substitute fettuccine for spaghetti, it was better. Restaurateurs don't like that because they spend a lot of time studying what works the best with their food. And he was like, Ox, don't you know the spaghetti holds the bolognese sauce better than fettuccine? Because I would end up at the bottom of the plate with extra bolognese sauce. And I'm like, you know what? You're right. But I like the fettuccine better than the spaghetti. Some people added a meatball or two so you could get spag bol, sub fet. Add meatball. That was good. That was a great invention. By the way, that was not downtown. That was a new invention when they first moved out to their new place, God rest its soul, out on Division there. Thanks for the memories, J.B. Kane. Ciotti's. Spag bol sub fet. Chicken cappellini al fresco, chicken carbonara, garlic chicken penne. Remember those old favorites? Oh, do I miss them? Only a memory now. 320-251-1990. It is National French Fry Day, though, so celebrate as you see fit. Coming up, a little bit more on the if there's any more on whatever we've brought up, by all means. The Plattner story continues. Obviously, he's not out yet. I was congratulated prematurely yesterday on my prediction almost being right that Plattner would resign or would bow out of the election in Maine. Before the show was over, well, he waited until the next day, but he actually hasn't withdrawn yet, and he's holding him hostage. Monday's the deadline. Really interesting drama there. He might not drop out. So that's weird. What else do we have? The top states for business. Somehow Minnesota is in the top somehow, and a restaurant is fining parents of unruly kids. Yay or nay? All that and you next on Hot Talk with the Ox.
4: I'm shut down on another day of trading. Here is Friday's closing market minutes. Starting things off in a corn up 4. September up 8 cents. December up 9 cents. March up 8.5. Soybeans for August up 14 cents. September up 11.25. November up 9.25. Soybean meal for August $3 higher. September up 2.80. December up 3.30. Chicago wheat for September 20.5 higher. December up 20.5. March up 19.75. Hard red winter wheat for September, 22 cents higher. December up 22 cents. September, hard red spring wheat up 25 cents. December up 23.75. Minneapolis spring wheat for September up 13.5. December up 14 cents. Into live cattle for August, down a nickel. October down 105. December down 127.5. Feeders for August down 155. September down 197.5. October down 197.5. November down 185. Lean hogs for August 85 cents higher. October down 57.5 cents. That's a look at how the markets closed on Thursday.
5: Here's your forecast from News Talk 1250 KBRF. Slight chance of scattered rain through the listening area today. Otherwise cloudy with some sunshine. And a high of 86. For Saturday, sunny and a high of 89. Heat index values tomorrow as high as 96. Continued sunshine for Sunday, hot and 92. And by Monday, sunny, hot and 92. That's your weather from News Talk 1250 KBRF.
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0: E-bikes. Did we get a whine on the Westside Liquor whine line on Tuesday about e-bikes? I think we did. There's a new story out about e-bikes. People are getting hurt on these things left and right. And it's the kids. Right? Because they're idiots or whatever. Get into that. If you're upset about e-bikes, you're not alone. We'll get to that here in a moment. And what should restaurants do to the parents of unruly kids? This is getting quite a bit of national play on this. Not sure. But in moments, just to let you know what's going on out there, we've got some crazy people from the DSA that are going to tell us the way it's going to be next on Hot Talk with the Ox.
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16: With SRN News, I'm Bob Agnew in Washington. Forecasters say a massive heat wave starting this weekend will be significant and dangerous. Forecasters expecting the record triple-digit highs this weekend in places like Nevada, Utah, Colorado, Wyoming, Idaho, and Montana, along with both North and South Dakota. President Trump today choosing not to sign a sweeping housing affordability bill. He's holding out on signing the bill he actually favors, but he's protesting Congress for not approving a strict voter ID bill that lacks sufficient support to pass in the Senate. He says that the SAVE Act would help to ensure voter integrity. Volkswagen reporting weak sales numbers and a significant drop in China, especially. The company said today it does plan to cut its model lineup by nearly half to try and recover. On Wall Street, the Dow Jones Industrial Average was up by about 202 points right now. This is SRN News.
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19: One person is dead following a collision with a semi in Becker County Thursday night. State troopers say just before 10 o'clock, a semi was backing into a driveway on the north side of U.S. Highway 87 in Evergreen when an SUV that was heading west on Highway 87 drove underneath the semi-trailer. The driver of the SUV was pronounced deceased. The semi-driver from Monaga was not injured. The identity of the SUV driver is being withheld pending notification of family. The West Otter Tail County Fair is celebrating its 150th anniversary July 15th through the 18th. One of the main attractions of the fair is the 4-H Blue Ribbon Auction on Saturday, as well as the various 4-H animal shows. Mike Holstrom with the West Otter Tail County Fair Board says the 4-H kids play an important role.
20: That's right. They are the backbone of our fair. We are very fortunate in that we have so many animals that come to the fair. A lot of local businesses, moms and dads and uncles and aunts come to support the 4-H kids. That's turned into a big event.
19: One big event not returning to the fair this year is the Demolition Derby.
20: There's been some injuries in areas that other areas. We had one that close call here last year, so we're just taking a little break, and we're going to see things change any.
19: In honor of the 150th anniversary, the gate admission will be free all 4 days. You can find more information on KBRFradio.com. M-State has named Dalton Parks as the new Spartans head baseball coach. Parks will also serve as the college's health and recreation faculty member and speed and strength coach. Parks brings a background in collegiate coaching, recruiting, and student development. Most recently, he served as head baseball coach at the University of Maine at Fort Kent, where he launched the program and led the team to its first victories in school history. The University of Minnesota Crookston alumnus will officially begin his role at M-State in mid-August and says he's excited to return to Northwest Minnesota. Quote, "This is a great opportunity to help strengthen a program and invest in students through both coaching and teaching. My goal is to build strong relationships with M-State baseball players and create a team culture built on togetherness, toughness, and personal growth. Baseball has always been about more than wins and losses to me. It's about showing up every day, working hard, supporting your teammates, and becoming the best version of yourself. I want our student athletes to leave M-State as better players and better people." End quote. In addition to leading the baseball program, Parks will teach health and recreation courses and oversee strength and conditioning initiatives. For KBRFRadio.com News, I'm Derek Sidian. 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
5: Here's your forecast from News Talk 1250 KBRF. Slight chance of scattered rain through the listening area today, otherwise cloudy with some sunshine, and a high of 86. For Saturday, sunny and a high of 89. Heat index values tomorrow as high as 96. Continued sunshine for Sunday, hot and 92. And by Monday, sunny, hot and 92. 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

0: Everybody sing. Hot Talk with the Ox on this Friday, TGI Friday. Couldn't come soon enough. I don't know how you feel about it, Terrible Todd.
1: Yep.
0: It's been a long week.
1: Yep.
0: We didn't even get a holiday this week.
1: I know.
0: Sheesh. Man, just inhuman on a summer week. Anyway, coming up on Hot Talk with the Ox, we're going to talk golf tournament with our local Republican Party folks. We've got a golf tourney coming up. And then Ox and Friends at Pioneer Place Theater, downtown St. Cloud, will be joined by, among others, I think Representative O'Driscoll joining us. I think Ray's going to be there. A couple of our usual suspects are out. Evan, our token Gen Zer, is going to be in as well, I think. He's going to be joining us. So looking forward to that conversation. We'll see how that goes. Maybe a topic, and by the way, I've got just, I'm working on a whole bunch of fun topics for Ox and Friends, but I'm thinking it might just be a free-for-all because there's just so many random topics right now. We can get into it if you want to. But just so you know what we're up against, I stumbled across this. I don't know why this is out there today, but it's out there in Terrible Todd's world, in the Twitter sphere and whatever else. But these are our friends, the Democrat Socialist Activists. This is a series of short videos that will give you kind of a insight into what it is that they're actually talking about. And I'll just give you the preview. One of them, the gender is clear who it is. The first one's a girl. The rest of them, it's hard to tell exactly what they're going for regarding gender, but they're all young. And they're going to tell us how it is. Let's hit it.
2: And, you know, we have a unique responsibility to act from the heart of empire, the belly of the beast. The most important thing that we can do is take that empire down from within.
3: Our role ultimately is to facilitate our own empire's failure in ways that we can, ultimately to overthrow our own empire.
4: U.S. imperialism is not a thing that can be reformed away. It has to be overthrown through revolutionary struggle.
5: And to build a mass movement that can use the leverage of workers to hit the kill switch on American imperialism here within the American empire.
0: Dear, I remember back in the day, two things actually. We used to have Dixie cups, if you remember Dixie cups, Dixie Riddle cups and Dixie cups that were little cups that we used to drink our Kool-Aid out of, like if you're at if you're at school or you're at a party or something, you had these Dixie cups. Disposable back in the day when everything wasn't disposable, but these were. And they had little things on the side of the cups. And you'd learn new words, you'd learn new riddles. And then if you watch Sesame Street, right, you'd every now and then you'd learn a new thing. It's like that's what these kids are doing. Ooh, imperialism, the empire. Aha! Now all of a sudden they're experts on imperialism and the empire, and they know just what needs to be done to save the world. And these guys are like, I don't think they're drinking age, none of them. And I think, and I don't know why exactly, but I think the term imperialism has got a bad rap. And I'm consistent on this, by the way. I've said this for years. What's wrong with imperialism? I'm an imperialist. And maybe I'm alone on this one. Maybe I'm an island. I'm willing to go out there. But hey, we want Greenland. Let's take it. They'll be happier. They hate Denmark. Nobody ever tells you that, but we learned that. What else do you want? That's what always bothered me about the whole Iraq thing. Well, we don't want an empire built. Why not? If we're going to do this thing, let's add our territory. What's wrong with imperialism? Like, they get these cartoon, ideas, like it's some sort of, Darth Vader and the Empire and all that stuff. Well, so you're sitting there, you're well-fed, well-rested. Your needs are so provided for you to the extent that you're actually going out of your way to change your gender or to be a new gender. Like, I don't, what is it? Is it Maslow's hierarchy of needs? Somehow, These kids have gotten this base that is just, I mean, they've got it. They got her nailed. They got everything in the world they can possibly imagine. What's left? Well, I don't like my gender. Aha! Okay, now we're going to, and then, I don't like imperialism. Okay, what's your problem with it? What's the problem? I say the problem, that the reason why we've suffered with it so much is that we're not embracing it. So you don't go to a country and invade it if you don't want it. Like, who does that? So I agree with that idea. It's like, okay, we shouldn't go invading countries that we don't want. All right, but you know what? If they're a threat to us, and we deem that as a security measure to the world and to ourselves, then you know we need to neutralize this threat. Take it over. Make it a state. What's the problem? I don't get it. 320-251-1990 on the Boulder Tap House. Yeah, text line. Here we go. Yeah. These kids have watched too much Star Wars. Right? Like, what is it? Who was it? Was it Pinky and the Brain? What was the show where they were going to rule the world?
1: Yep, that was Pinky and the Brain.
0: Yeah, right?
1: Yep.
0: Tomorrow we'll rule the world. Okay. Let's see. If Star Wars taught me anything, it's that an empire is bad. Come on, you know better. Yeah, that's right. Empire. We saw it on Star Wars. Empires are bad. Talk about young and dumb and sounds like plans to conspire an insurgency. But again, though, and this is a video, so you see these wimpy little kids that think they know so much. You're going to tell us how it's going to be and what it is and all that sort of thing. And you just look at that and say, this is not, they're not Charlie Kirk on the other side. Right? Nope, there aren't going to be throngs of people that are going to throw themselves behind these little mamby-pamby kids and see them as some sort of inspirational leader for a future, a revolutionary future. To do what? Like, and again, it's a video thing, but they're on video. They look well-fed, well-rested, well-groomed, oddly enough. The rooms that they're in look freshly painted, modern. Like, what is your problem, dude? I just get a kick out of this idea. Oh, imperialism. So they learn some term. I suppose we all have been there. I'm trying to think of a term that I might have learned, like, in school and then decided that I was going to try to really seem smart and, you know, we didn't have the video stuff, so you didn't really have the outlet. They do now. And by the way, raise your hand if you've gotten yourself caught in situations like that where you accidentally talk to somebody thinking you know a bunch of stuff and they know more than you do, and then they shut you down and you're like, oh, hadn't thought of that. These kids don't have anything. Bounce back because they're in their room alone telling us all how it's going to be based on their wisdom. Fascinating. So that's your DSA clip for the day here on Hot Talk with the Ox. 320-251-1990 on the Boulder Tap House studio or text line. We can fight about imperialism. I say it somewhat tongue in cheek, but at the same time, if we're going to do these invasions, and I've said all along, we're taking it. I really thought there was a large scale plot to take and own Iraq and to take and own Afghanistan, and now we've got an Iran sandwich. We've got them right where we want them. Nope. We gave away both. And now we're attacking the Iranians? What the H-E double hockey sticks are we thinking? Then coming up on Hot Talk with the Ox, if you want to get off of some of the heavy topics, which we can, but it's probably something we all face from time to time, and that is, what is the parent's responsibility for unruly kids? In this case, at a Chinese restaurant. Taking some heat on that, we'll get to that here. And I'm racking my brains. There is a restaurant in Ironwood, Michigan, or Bessemer, Wisconsin, one of the two. Wait, no. Yeah, no. Yep. Hurley, Wisconsin. Right? They're kind of like neighboring cities. They are in neighboring cities. And I forget what the actual pick. There's a sign on the wall that talks about unruly kids. And I forget the verbiage. It's concise. But it says something like, you know, if your kids are misbehaving, You will be asked to leave, and we will send your child home with a puppy. That's your punishment. Had to look at that a couple times. Like, ah, that's good. It was better worded, if you've ever seen that, but not coming up with it. 320-251-1990 on the Boulder Tap House studio or text line, but also building on a wine of the week from the Westside Liquor Wine Line on Tuesday. E-bikes. Yes, they are dangerous. People are crashing. It's not just your imagination. How do you feel about it? And hear these statistics next on Hot Talk with the Ox.
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6: Here's your forecast from News Talk 1250 KBRF. Slight chance of scattered rain through the listening area today, otherwise cloudy with some sunshine and a high of 86. For Saturday, sunny and a high of 89. Heat index values tomorrow as high as 96. Continued sunshine for Sunday, hot and 92. And by Monday, sunny, hot and 92. That's your weather from News Talk 1250 KBRF.
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serving you as this is the Ox. Welcome to Hot Talk with the Ox. Rapidly winding up hour one of our 3-hour disco swing party today. Wow. First Fuel Friday for our

That's right. We taped it last week. So, yes. So, technically, then, we're back at Pioneer Place Theater for a live broadcast of Ox and Friends today. Just over an hour away. Practically happening now. Before we get there, though, in the news, maybe you've had an issue with this. Knock on wood, other than not understanding why they're not considered motorcycles, I haven't had any negative contact with e-bikes, but I'm not a bicyclist. I don't bike the trails, which I would, I should, I just don't. One day I'll get into it because I love, whenever I'm on a bike trail, it's like, oh, you see so many different things than you see when you're on the road. And as long as we have them, I feel like I might as well use them. But I'd be all up for an e-bike. Like, one of the biggest things, right, one of the reasons that I don't like bikes is because I don't want to pedal. That's why the day that I was old enough to get my motorcycle permit, even before that, I was riding motorcycle. Best thing in my life was like, oh, great, I don't have to pedal anymore. So if you get an e-bike, great. So kids get this. However, yeah, they're getting hurt. Yes, people are getting hurt on e-bikes. It's happening like crazy. According to an Axios story, e-bike sales in the U.S. have more than quadrupled over the past 5 years. A spike in injuries, 41% of all emergency visits for e-bike injuries in 2024 and 2025 involve patients 10 to 19. 10 to 19. They're motorcycles. 41% of our kids 10 to 19. So we have kids legally riding e-bikes at the age of 10? I remember how I used to ride my motorcycle, maybe not at 10, but 12. And I certainly should not have been ever allowed on the roads. Road motorcycle, at the lake, right? You ride in the gravel pits and then, that sort of thing when we were kids. But foot, ankle, toe injuries, 6%. Torso, trunk injuries, 10%. Hand, wrist, finger injuries, 11%. Leg or knee injuries, 18.6%. Shoulder, arm, or elbow injuries, 18.8%. Head, face, and neck injuries, 32.4%. Wow. So people are getting hurt like crazy on e-bikes. And the kids are doing it, especially. I'll just ask the average motorcycle rider. Maybe you don't remember, but if you're a motorcycle rider, I remember taking my motorcycle test, and I was nervous about it because you have to show that you can ride a motorcycle. I think we had to ride around cones, which, by the way, as a motorcyclist, it's really good that you have to show you can ride around cones. Because when you ride motorcycle, almost every day you have to weave in and out of cones as a motorcycle rider, which I always found weird from that test. I'm being facetious. But nevertheless, that was part of the test. And I forget, we had to show that we could stop, start, I don't know what. But I was nervous about it, right? Trained for it. Learned. Practiced. Passed the test. Now I can legally ride a motorcycle. Forever, by the way, if you keep your endorsement up. But what if you didn't have that? I mean, if we didn't have that, I don't think this isn't one of those things where you just like come out of the womb and you can breathe. It's a learned behavior. You don't just throw a 10-year-old on an e-bike and say, here, go ahead. I mean, we were dangerous enough at 10 years old on our regular bikes. This is a puzzler to me. And so, yeah, so kids are getting hurt left and right. Quadruple. And you tell me, the whole e-bike, as soon as I saw my first e-bike, we had mopeds way back, right, back in the day. And if you ever watched anybody try to pedal a moped, I think people actually pedal e-bikes, right? You can ride the e-bike. The moped was a joke. Nobody pedals a moped. I mean, it was really hard to do, for one thing. Stupid. But it was a way to get around having to get a motorcycle license. This is something totally different. E-bikes are great for older teens and adults. My 17-year-old drives his to work. The problem is the 10 to 14-year-olds riding on the sidewalks at 25 miles an hour running over people. I would assume so. Yeah, I used to crash all the time on my bike and my motorcycle. I can't imagine if I would have had an e-bike. I would not be here talking to you, by the way, if I had an e-bike when I

0: as a kid. I promise you that.
1: Like we've agreed in the past on the subject, ox, gas bike, or electric bike, they're still motorized vehicles. Thanks, Jeff. hold on. I got to get to this. Hold on. This is my favorite. I'm a motorcycle rider. I took the course and failed the first time because I couldn't brake soon enough. Good. You learned. So you trained, and then you theoretically passed the test. But this is good here. I haven't read the full one. If the kids getting hurt by e-bikes are the anti-imperialist empire types, I support zero laws and rules for e-bikes. Come on, Ox. Let the kids be kids. Toughen them up. It's about time these parents let the kids be kids. Well, okay, there's that. But the problem is it affects too many other people. And I hear about people getting, you know, like their pedals shaved off by e-bikes flying by them on a bike trail. All right. We've struck a nerve. Coming up, though, speaking of e-bikes, they don't take gas, but maybe your car does if you want to win some free. Get ready, get set. First Fuel Friday moments away on Hot Talk with the Ox.
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7: When you're
8: News this hour at Town Hall, I'm Bob Agnew in Washington. A series of mysterious airstrikes have hit Iran after the U.S. said it ended its attacks yesterday. That's raising new questions about exactly who targeted the Islamic Republic. The strikes on Thursday hit areas across the southern part of Iran, even as the country prepared to bury its late Supreme Leader Ayatollah Ali Khamenei. Iran has not yet directly blamed anybody. A lawmaker did warn that the United Arab Emirates is allegedly supporting the U.S. Gulf Arab states and targeted by Iran for retaliatory strikes. A new AP NORC poll finds that many Jewish Americans feel unsafe in the U.S., with many saying they feel less safe than before the Hamas attack on Israel back in 2023.
9: The findings highlight the vulnerability that many Jewish adults in the U.S. feel as bipartisan support for Israel erodes and significant divides emerge within the Jewish community about what constitutes anti-Semitism, particularly when it comes to protesting Israel. About 3 in 10 say that they or members of their household have experienced physical assault, verbal assault, online harassment, or demanding property because of their Jewish background in the last year.
8: That is Bernie Bennett reporting. Meanwhile, new indictments are shedding some new light on a foiled terrorist attack right here in this country.
0: Eight men have been indicted on terrorism and murder conspiracy charges in connection with an alleged plot targeting the UFC Freedom 250 event at the White House. Prosecutors say the group planned to use explosive-laden drones and sniper teams to attack attendees and high-profile officials, including President Trump and Vice President J.D. Vance. The Justice Department says the plot was disrupted days before the event took place. Willie Nelson, the White House.
8: President Trump has chosen not to sign a sweeping housing affordability bill, even though he favors it. He's holding out that signature in protest of Congress for not approving a strict voter ID bill he says would be essential to voter integrity. On Wall Street at the close, the Dow was up 149 points. More from townhall.com.
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8: Greek anti-terrorist police have arrested three people for a bomb attack that killed a politician's mother and injured four others.
10: Anti-terror police in Greece have arrested three people in connection with a series of firebomb attacks in July. The bombings in Thessaloniki targeted members of Greece's governing conservative party, the New Democracy Party. A mother of a parliamentary candidate was killed, with several others injured. Greece has a long history of politically motivated violence dating back to the 1970s. While the groups most active in the 1980s and 1990s have been dismantled, new groups have emerged. I'm Karen Shamas.
8: Several Maine Democrats are jockeying to replace Graham Platner as the party's nominee to take on Republican Senator Susan Collins in the November midterm elections. Collins trying to win what would be a sixth term in the Senate in a state that voted for Kamala Harris back in 2024. Breaking news at townhall.com. The owner of Facebook and Instagram is in hot water with European regulators.
11: The European Union is accusing Meta of designing Facebook and Instagram to get people hooked, especially children. And it's demanding that Meta disable what it calls key addictive features, such as infinite scrolling and autoplay of videos. The EU's charges against Meta platforms are part of its investigation under the Digital Services Act, and it threatens hefty fines if tech platforms don't protect internet users. Meta says the preliminary findings do not recognize the steps the company has already taken to protect teens. It says its teen accounts automatically protect minors and put parents in control. I'm Donna Water.
8: A wildfire has devastated a remote community in southern Spain, killing at least 12 people. The fire broke out yesterday near the Sierra de los Filabres Mountains in Almería province. Many victims died, officials say, trying to escape. More of these stories can be found at
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12: Here's your forecast from News Talk 1250 KBRF. Slight chance of scattered rain through the listening area today, otherwise cloudy with some sunshine and a high of 86. For Saturday, sunny and a high of 89. Heat index values tomorrow as high as 96. Continued sunshine for Sunday, hot and 92. And by Monday, sunny, hot and 92. That's your weather from News Talk 1250 KBRF.
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0: Amazing how the government is so worried about guns, drugs, gambling, wearing a seatbelt, but they aren't passing more stupid age laws over e-bikes. There you go. Well, indeed, the whole e-bike thing struck a nerve, I think, as a lot of folks are impacted by it. But I'm not going to make a prediction, but my guess is within the next 12 months, the Ox may be a proud owner of an e-bike. Maybe. I kind of want one. But, you know, I'd rather have, you know, Harley Davidson. So, I mean, there's that. Right. Call me crazy. 320-251-1990 on the Boulder Tap House studio or text line. I give you that number because we're going into open lines here pretty soon. We're going to talk to Paula Christensen from the local Republican Party here in just a moment. But it is Friday, of course, and the Friday hour two of Hot Talk with the Ox brings with it First Fuel Friday. So be caller. I don't know. What do you want to be? What do you want, Terrible Todd?
1: Caller 4.
0: Caller number 4. 320-251-1990. Tell us accurately on the air the price per gallon of unleaded at the moment at First Fuel Bank, and you'll win yourself $25 worth, provided you're not on the 90-day prohibited list. Okay, I got an email on the, because I'm signed up for the price change email notification. Just so you know, 9:13:58 yesterday morning is when I got my email. For the I knew, hey, First Fuel Bank just changed their prices. Aha! So if you got that email, you probably punched that up or pulled that up this morning to be ready for First Fuel Friday. And, by the way, no matter how much gas costs, whether it's $2 a gallon or $10 a gallon, $25 worth of gas is $25 worth of gas. So what the heck? 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The perks of being a First Fuel Bank member is you get low-price gas. So, non-members can still use the First Fuel Bank gas stations. It's just 10 cents a gallon extra than the members are paying. So still a low price. Who we got? Wesley?
1: Yep.
0: Wesley, you're caller number 4. Congratulations.
2: Oh, great.
0: All right, Wesley, how much is gas?
2: I'm going to say $3.69 and nine, whatever they call it.
0: You say
2: $3.69.9? Yeah.
0: All right, well, you are technically correct, sir. That is the price that non-members will pay. But if you're a First Fuel member, you will pay $3.59.9 a gallon. So,
2: oh, great.
0: Perks of being a member. Are you a First Fuel member, Wesley?
2: No.
0: Aha! 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
2: All right, thank you.
0: Okay, hold on. Terrible Todd will get you information. Good job, Wesley. Not only the winner of First Fuel Friday, but also a proud new recipient and or member, I should say, of First Fuel Bank. Yeah, $3.59.9 for members is the price per gallon is. Looking back or up to the neat 91, non-oxygenated 91 for your small engines, $4.34.9, well worth the extra. I'm telling you. I'll share my story. Since last time we have enjoyed First Fuel Friday together, when I'm not being a radio talk show host, I am a homeowner, and last Saturday was tree trimming day. So you get out the old chainsaw, haven't pulled the cord on the chainsaw, I don't know, maybe last fall, but obviously not. I mean, I don't use a chainsaw during the winter unless you have to. Didn't. So I'm looking at the old chainsaw going, okay, buddy, push the primer, pull the choke, pull the cord. 1, 2, 3, fired right up, ran like a champ. Not going to have that happen every time if you use regular gas in your small engines. Got the neat 91 in there, fired right up. Whoosh. There you have it. If only I could find a really good deal on chainsaw blade sharpening. Anyway, maybe I'll just learn how to do it myself. Whatever. But the chainsaw, the tree trimming went well. You know what the problem, though, if you've ever done tree trimming? First of all, try not to die. Right, one of the best things, like, you know you're successful in life if you when you got to trim your trees, you make a phone call instead of pulling a cord on a chainsaw, if you know what I'm saying. But short of that, try not to die. But it seems like every time that I trim trees, when I'm done trimming it, I'm looking at it and I'm going, I missed that branch, I missed that branch, I missed that whole tree. And you know what? There's just almost no way to actually trim all your trees if you need to. But whatever the case, not complaining that we have trees to trim. But yeah, the old chainsaw, Neat 91, fired right up. First Fuel Bank, locally owned and operated, and First Fuel Friday here on Hot Talk with the Ox. Paula Christensen joins us from the local Republican Party. Is it District 14, Paula?
1: It is District 14.
0: SD, Senate District 14. And you're the chairman of the party, is that right? The local chair?
1: I am the local chair of SD 14, and we are having a golf tournament.
0: Beautiful. First ever?
1: First ever.
0: Sheesh.
1: First ever. We want to make it an annual event like we do the pheasant hunt in October. And it is Monday, August 3rd. We have a 10 a.m. shotgun start at Territory Golf. And this is a scramble. So if you don't golf, you don't have to golf. It's not the PGA.
0: Yes, thank goodness.
1: Right?
0: It's not the PGA.
1: I don't golf.
0: If you got a couple of good shots in you, right, or maybe a long putt, that's all we need.
1: Exactly. And we've got some hole sponsors. We've got the Boot Shack, Batteries Plus, Valves, BZ Masonry. That's just to name a few.
0: Okay.
1: We need teams of four. And until Monday the 13th, if you sign up, team of four is $400. So at $100 per person, and if you haven't used your political contribution or PCR refund yet, you can get $75 back for a single, or if you're a married couple, it's $150, which takes that tournament down to $100 a piece.
0: Wow.
1: $25 a piece.
0: Yeah.
1: You get your part, good chunk of your money back. You sign up after the 13th, it goes up to $500 a team, but you're still getting that PCR. And we are going to have a burger bar. There's a cash bar available because we know why people go out to golf, right?
0: Yes. It's an excuse to drink all day. I don't know.
1: It is.
0: Whatever it is.
1: So I've heard.
0: Right.
1: Wink, wink. Yes. We're going to have some candidates out there. We're going to have our local endorsed candidates like Bernie Perryman and John Joves and Sue Eck. So you can meet your candidates. We're working to get the statewide. So we may have a few statewide like Adam Schwarzy or Tad Jude or Nate George. We'd even like to have some competition. Maybe if you work at a bar or a car dealership, you come up with a team and challenge on the other car dealership just for bragging.
0: Love it.
1: We're going to have some prize packs for second, third. We're going to have some betting holes, also raising money for 14. Just come out and have a great day. And if you want to, you can even bring your kids. Have a day with the kiddos. Nice summer day.
0: Oh, boy. Okay. All right. If you have to, Paula, I guess. That's...
1: Oh, wow. Well, some people like it. And, okay. But, yeah, you mentioned that drinking thing, right?
0: 10 a.m., the shot... Is it a shotgun start, I assume, for the scramble?
1: Shotgun start, yep. Yep. Right.
0: 10 a.m.
1: And that fee, that team fee includes golf cart, range balls, refreshments, and, again, the bar is cash bar. So, yeah.
0: Well, then I'm sure there'll be a drink cart out around, too. So usually there is
1: that
0: a territory.
1: Is a very good possibility, yes.
0: Well, it's great the territory is opening up the course for this. This is a big thing to do, Paula, as I'm sure you're learning. You know, golf tournaments can be a real beast. And to do something like this, great high profile, right, get it noticed that, no, there is a local Republican presence.
1: There is a local Republican presence, and we're trying to do it before the primary so you can get out there and meet those candidates, too, because we need everybody. Everybody needs to vote in the primary, August 11th.
0: Yeah, pre-primary, August 11th. And so whatever you raise from this, what are the expenses of the party? I mean, do you use this money to, like, put on? I still don't know how you're able to fund the the caucus night, you know, and the conventions and everything. I mean, passing around a hat can't quite fit,
1: it,
0: you know.
1: No, it doesn't.
0: Fill the
1: so,
0: bill.
1: Caucus night, we have to pay for a venue. We have to pay for printing. Convention, same thing. We have to pay for that venue, printing, lunch that we provide. We go throughout the year for other things. We want to get messaging out for our candidates. We want to maybe get some billboards out for our candidates. Just supporting the Republican Party and what that message is with the party. And obviously that's affordability. Everybody wants to afford it. It's everything that everybody's talking about around their kitchen tables. Husbands and wives are talking about. People want to buy a home. They want to be able to afford their gas and groceries. You know, we need lower taxes. We need lower car taps. Everybody gets sticker shock when they get that car tab bill, right?
0: Amen.
1: Amen.
0: Yep.
1: So this is our, we need to get our Republicans into the House and the Senate. We do not need another trifecta.
0: Desperate to keep at least one House. We'd love our own trifecta, though, wouldn't we?
1: We would.
0: Truth
1: love our
0: be
1: own
0: told.
1: Trifecta.
0: Yeah.
1: Truth be told.
0: Truth be told. Okay, Paula, how do we sign up for this? It's, by the way, again, it's August 3rd, so it's, what is that, 3 weeks from Monday, right?
1: Roughly, four.
0: Yeah, okay. So it's coming up quick, so get your team together. But, yeah, to get that discount, register by the end, like the end of business on Monday type thing, or the end of the day on Monday,
1: that
0: is that fair?
1: Probably end of day, yeah, that's fair.
0: And how?
1: And you're beating me. You can go to sd14mngop.weebly.com/events, and you can sign up on our events page. You can pay through WinRed, because obviously you have to have all that campaign finance stuff.
0: Oh.
1: But that is how you can sign up.
0: All right, say that again. SD14 what?
1: sd14mngop.weebly, weebly.com/events. And we've got flyers all over the place too. There's a QR code on the back of those flyers, but that is the way you want to sign up.
0: Okay.
1: And again, we will have those PCRs.
0: Yeah, no, that's a great thing. Yep, that's cool. So it's a political contribution to a party, and in Minnesota, that means you get reimbursed $75 a person, $150 per couple. That went up a couple of years ago, I think. It used to be 50.
1: It used to be 50 and what, 100 and
0: yeah,
1: 1500.
0: Yeah, it used to be. All right, very good.
1: Correct.
0: Okay, Paula Christensen. Well, thanks. We'll remind folks about this too as it's coming up. But looking forward to that. I'm working on it. I haven't put it together yet, Paula. But I'm going to try to get in time for that $400 foursome. So I'm working on it.
1: See, that's the plus two. You can go golfing with the ox.
0: There you go. Right. Exactly. I won't be there for the shotgun start, but I'll be there. So.
1: Okay. Perfect.
0: Okay, Paula. Thanks.
1: Okay, thanks so much.
0: Paula Christensen, head of Senate District 14, which is the Senate district right now that Eric Putnam represents as a Democrat, Bernie Perryman, and Dan Wolgamott currently. Yikes. So it's a big deal. There you have it. I don't know. Who wants to golf? Anybody want to golf? I need to put together a team of four. 320-251-1990 on the Boulder Tap House studio or text line if you're a golfer. And by the way, years ago, a fella, friend of mine, whom I did not know was a golfer, claimed he was a golfer. And so we brought him onto our team for a golf tournament. That was a mistake. Never, it's almost like you got to audition a golfer first. Because if I have a handicap, it's probably 30. If it would even be official. I don't even accept a handicap that high. But you got to watch out. So I'm not just looking for anybody who thinks they can swing a club. I'm not going to win the tournament, period. But I think it'd be fun to do. I haven't done a golf tournament yet this year. I missed the Jacobs Financial because I was unavoidably detained that day at the last minute, unfortunately. But I heard it was a great time. Anyway, thank you. Well, LeBron, remind you more about this. But again, August 3rd is when it's coming up. 320-251-1990. Getting a lot on this punishing kids thing. Or punishing parents for their unruly kids, and then kind of tying it into the e-bike story about kids being the ones that are getting injured for the most part. Parents spoil their kids with motorized Barbie Jeeps at 2 years old. They don't know how to walk or run anymore. Yes. So I thought I saw something else here. Here we go. We are already the most obese country, and now we are replacing pedal bikes with e-bikes. We're going to have a country full of J.B. Pritzker lookalikes. All right, I'll go there. Sell me on the e-bike thing. How can I put this delicately? I'll just use J.B. Pritzker, okay? Insert J.B. Pritzker. Is that guy on an e-bike? I mean, just because it's an e-bike, is that... I'm thinking that guy is not even... No matter what it is, he's not on an e-bike. He might be on, you know, a Harley Davidson. But I mean, I don't know that the e-bikes are necessarily fueling obesity. Maybe. But hey, you cannot tell. Now, granted, we live in a relatively flat land, but for the most part, like Fargo, North Dakota, there was one hill. And every now and then when I was riding my bike, I would have to ride up it. And I hated it. But I remember the wind in Fargo was terrible. You ride one way to your friend's house, you don't even have to pedal. Blows you right along. But coming back, you're just battling it, like in first gear, just on your 10-speed. I'd have given anything to have an e-bike. So I get the invention. It's awesome. But at the same time, it's sort of like, yeah, but shouldn't you be trained? Do we want more laws? Ox, are you saying there should be more laws and regulations? I just think they're motorcycles. 320-251-1990. We can fight about that. Coming up on Hot Talk, and I mean that sincerely, coming up on Hot Talk with the Ox, we have a poll on immigration. The term immigration has been confused, I think, with illegal immigration and or colonization and or whatever. This was from yesterday afternoon. I would have loved to have done it yesterday on the show, but we'll get to it now here shortly. Ask yourself, what do you think about immigration? And we'll get to that. And then open lines, 320-251-1990. And then, of course, the list of iconic U.S. sandwiches. They missed a few. What would be your iconic sandwich? Thinking about all the sandwiches. Maybe not even in the country, but in the world. We'll try to squeeze all that in next here on Hot Talk with the Ox.
3: Here's your forecast from News Talk 1250 KBRF. Slight chance of scattered rain through the listening area today, otherwise cloudy with some sunshine and a high of 86. For Saturday, sunny and a high of 89. Heat index values tomorrow as high as 96. Continued sunshine for Sunday, hot and 92. And by Monday, sunny, hot and 92. That's your weather from News Talk 1250 KBRF.
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8: 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Minnesota's launched a benefits program for child care workers. The state's offering early childhood educators up to $55 a month for benefits including dental, vision, telehealth, and life insurance. State officials say the pilot program is designed to support and retain child care workers. Applications are open through September 11th with limited spots available. Hockey Day Minnesota's coming to Brainerd International Raceway in 2027. The week-long event will take place in January and feature high school hockey teams from across the state. Brad Piper is the president of Hockey Day Minnesota Brainerd.
9: 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They're doing a NHL charity game at the Brainerd Rink, and on the heels of that, we're going to be announcing alongside the Minnesota Wild who will be playing on Hockey Day, Saturday, January 30th.
8: Teams, matchups, and dates will be announced on July 18th. And fire crews are battling 16 active wildfires in northeastern Minnesota's Superior National Forest, including four inside the Boundary Waters Canoe Aerial Wilderness. Most of the fires remain small, but the public is being urged to avoid the affected areas and keep drones grounded. This is MNN.
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0: Did you say, Terrible Todd, that Rubio deported that child molester that Walls pardoned?
1: Yep.
0: Really?
1: Yep.
0: Is this breaking news?
1: Kind of, yeah.
0: Oh my god.
1: He just put up a video like an hour ago.
0: Oh my goodness. All right, hang on to that. We'll round the corner here into the next half hour and get to that here in a few moments. On to something about this whole e-bike thing, too. There was something that sparked my mind, just a quick story, I'll make it quick, about the texter that says parents spoil their kids with motorized Barbie Jeeps at 2 years old. They don't know how to walk or run anymore. Okay. A dumpster, a construction dumpster that I have access to. I was putting some stuff in it the other day, and in the dumpster were two huge, like John Deere battery powered kids tractors. Faded. And I just thought, wow, that's what they do with these things. Mm-hmm. The kids get older. Like, what do you do with an old John? This kid drove it around the yard, right? And then you just throw it away. I want a plastic in that. It was just like you could drink a bottle of water every hour for the rest of your life, and it wouldn't even be near that much plastic.
2: And 027.
3: With SRN News, I'm Bob Agnew in Washington. Forecasters say a massive heat wave starting this weekend will be significant and dangerous and very widespread. In fact, forecasters are calling for record triple-digit highs to show up this weekend in Nevada, Utah, Colorado, Wyoming, Idaho, Montana, and even North and South Dakota. President Trump today refused to sign a sweeping housing affordability bill, even though he actually favors it. But he's making a statement to Congress protesting the fact that they refused to pass the voter ID bill known as the SAVE Act. The president says that is even more important than housing because it guarantees fair elections in this country. Eight men have been indicted on terrorism and murder conspiracy charges. That's in connection with their alleged plot targeting the UFC Freedom 250 event at the White House. A winning session on Wall Street, the Dow at the closing bell up by about 150 points. This is SRN News.
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5: For KBRFradio.com News, I'm News Director Derek Sidian. One person is dead following a collision with a semi in Becker County Thursday night. State troopers say just before 10 o'clock, a semi was backing into a driveway on the north side of U.S. Highway 87 in Evergreen when an SUV that was heading west on Highway 87 drove underneath the semi-trailer. The driver of the SUV was pronounced deceased. The semi-driver from Monaga was not injured. The identity of the SUV driver is being withheld pending notification of family. The West Otter County Fair is celebrating its 150th anniversary July 15th through the 18th. One of the main attractions of the fair is the 4-H Blue Ribbon Auction on Saturday, as well as the various 4-H animal shows. Mike Holstrom with the West Otter County Fair Board says the 4-H kids play an important role.
6: That's right. They are the backbone of our fair. We are very fortunate in that we have so many animals that come to the fair. A lot of local businesses, moms and dads and uncles and aunts come to support the 4-H kids. That's turned into a big event.
5: One big event not returning to the fair this year is the Demolition Derby.
6: There's been some injuries in areas that other areas. We had one that close call here last year, so we're just taking a little break, and we're going to see things change any.
5: In honor of the 150th anniversary, the gate admission will be free all 4 days. You can find more information on KBRFradio.com. M-State has named Dalton Parks as the new Spartans head baseball coach. Parks will also serve as the college's health and recreation faculty member and speed and strength coach. Parks brings a background in collegiate coaching, recruiting, and student development. Most recently, he served as head baseball coach at the University of Maine at Fort Kent, where he launched the program and led the team to its first victories in school history. The University of Minnesota Crookston alumnus will officially begin his role at M-State in mid-August and says he's excited to return to Northwest Minnesota. Quote, "This is a great opportunity to help strengthen a program and invest in students through both coaching and teaching. My goal is to build strong relationships with M-State baseball players and create a team culture built on togetherness, toughness, and personal growth. Baseball has always been about more than wins and losses to me. It's about showing up every day, working hard, supporting your teammates, and becoming the best version of yourself. I want our student athletes to leave M-State as better players and better people." End quote. In addition to leading the baseball program, Parks will teach health and recreation courses and oversee strength and conditioning initiatives. For KBRFradio.com News, I'm Derek Sidian. 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
2: Here's your forecast from News Talk 1250 KBRF. Slight chance of scattered rain through the listening area today, otherwise cloudy with some sunshine. And a high of 86 for Saturday, sunny, and a high of 89. Heat index values tomorrow as high as 96. Continued sunshine for Sunday, hot and 92. And by Monday, sunny, hot and 92. That's your weather from News Talk 1250 KBRF.
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0: Talk with the Ox. Rocking and rolling, getting ready to party at the Pioneer Place Theater downtown St. Cloud for Ox and Friends. Could be a small panel. I'm not even sure who all is going to be there today, so hopefully it'll be a spirited conversation. I think it shall. Find out who's going to be on, as far as we know, coming up here shortly. Just out of, this is a random thing. Don't do this, because the Ox does not take kindly to memes. Unless you've got a really good one, feel free to share a really good one. Ox, I know you hate memes, but, and almost everybody who starts that and then sends me one, they're good. So, if you got a really good one, this isn't necessarily a meme, but it's kind of one of those things. This was not sent to me. I just found it on some random site this morning. Socialism, you have two cows, give one cow to your neighbor. Communism, you have two cows, give both cows to the government, and they may give you some milk. Fascism, you have two cows, you give all of the milk to the government, and the government sells it. Nazism, you have two cows, the government shoots you and takes both cows. Anarchism, you have two cows, keep both cows, shoot the government agent, and steal another cow. Capitalism, you have two cows, sell one, and buy a bull. I've seen that before. Kind of clever, though, right? 320-251-1990 on the Boulder Tap House studio or text line coming up. That's the two ways to reach the program. So now is your time for open lines because we're heading on over to Pioneer Place Theater shortly for Ox and Friends. A study, there's an immigration. Let me just hold on for a second. Let me get to this just for a second here. I got to do this. And then I will hold on here. And then we'll get to Terrible Todd has got this clip here, but no one. What am I looking for here? Here we go. This is what I'm looking for. So we have partisan view of immigration's effect on the U.S. Is it a good thing or a bad thing? So I want to get to that here in just a second because there's a chart here from Gallup. And I do think that people conflate or otherwise consider the term immigration to include illegal immigration. Right? So this idea that we're a melting pot and all that, I think there's just, I don't think there's a pure way of analyzing this. So we'll get to that here in just a second. So ask yourself, how do you feel about it? And also, I think it matters what's going on in the country at the moment. G, though, open lines, welcome to Hot Talk with the Ox on the Boulder Tap House studio line.
1: Yeah, I'm calling about regarding the Tyler Robinson murder pretrial hearings here that for the guy that shot Charlie Kirk.
0: Yeah.
1: I just want to get this out there for anybody that's wondering about Candace Owens, okay? Candace Owens is a genuine sociopath. For people not familiar, Candace Owens has been casting aspersions and accusations that Erica Kirk, Charlie's wife, played a key role in his murder. And I'm just telling you that I've been around somebody in my life who actually was a diagnosed sociopath. Actually ended up having a psychiatrist diagnose them as, most people don't know what a true sociopath is.
0: It is a broad term, but interesting.
1: It's a broadly used term, but clinically it's not a broad term.
0: Mm.
1: It's kind of like science. There's science, quote unquote, and then there's actual science, right? Mm-hmm. I'm saying there's people that are called sociopaths and narcissists, and then there's people who really are. And they're in a very unique category of people who are very deceptive and very harmful at the same time. And
0: go ahead. I'm sorry, but I want to hear what she's doing specifically. I've seen a little bit of a commentary
1: ever since Charlie Kirk got shot.
0: Yeah.
1: Ever since Charlie Kirk got shot. Okay. Candace Owens completely took over the narrative and made the entire death of Charlie Kirk about her. She has made millions of dollars off of his death by nonstop conspiracy theory pushing, you know, and oh, I'm just asking questions, and oh, what about this and what about that, and you know, and implying that the you know Israel was behind it, and Erica Kirk was behind it, Turning Point USA killed Charlie, et cetera, you know, and there's so much evidence coming out now that this Tyler Robinson guy was the trigger man. He did shoot him. There's not going to be any doubt left. It's an open and shut case.
0: Fair. Yeah, it sure seems that way. Yep. No question.
1: Yep. But she has spent the last 10 months basically making herself the hero of the story, that she's his champion.
0: Wow.
1: She says things like, this is one last fight for you, Charlie. And actually what her fight has resulted in accomplishing is pretty much tearing down Turning Point USA, which was Charlie's legacy, stopping cold a you know conservative revival among young people, which was Charlie's legacy. She has had death threats being issued against Erica Kirk, which is stopping Charlie's legacy because you know they were a happily married couple to all outward appearances, at least. On and on and on. So that's what a classic sociopath does: is they position themselves as moral champions. You know, they've got a cause, right? They have a great cause that everyone has to participate in with them, while actually really hurting and crushing certain people that are their victims.
0: Mm, yeah.
1: And I'm just telling you, Candace Owens is the textbook sociopath in that regard.
0: You know, yeah, this thing, if you watched any of this, and by the way, just as an aside to this, I was watching a fair amount of the coverage yesterday of these preliminary hearings. Man, it ain't no Perry Mason. It's sort of like, come on, why are you asking these questions? You're boring the crap out of me. Get to the meat of it all. Boy,
1: yep.
0: It's just not what you see on TV.
1: Yeah, well, I mean,
0: even though I'm watching it on
1: divided,
0: TV, but it's real.
1: No, she has divided so much of the party, the Republican Party. And also, she's very anti-Semitic, too, which is another wedge issue that they have managed to introduce into the Republican Party of support for Israel. You're for it or against it, right?
0: Mm-hmm.
1: So she's been very effective with her sociopathic behaviors, I can tell you that. But I'm just telling people out there that if you have any doubts, she is a sociopath.
0: And she was our hero. I mean, she was our hero. Yep. We thought she was so cool and all that. And, well, she's figured out a way. Whatever it is, she's cashing in.
1: Yep.
0: If you know. All right, G, thanks. So how many e-bikes can she buy? As many as she wants, I guess.
2: Mm-hmm.
0: 320-251-1990, open line Friday here on Hot Talk with the Ox. Okay. It happened. What was it? Was it this week? I could look back on my notes, but when we found out that Governor Walz and Keith Ellison and the chairman or the chief justice of the Minnesota Supreme Court got together and pardoned a child molester because they needed to pardon him so that he wouldn't be deported somehow. That was the whole deal. We talked all about that. I think it was early this week or late last week. But what now? Rubio deported him anyway?
2: Yeah.
0: Does this clip kind of explain what happened?
2: I think so, yes.
0: This was released this morning. Let's listen in here on Hot Talk with the Ox.
3: Just weeks ago, a convicted sex offender and a foreign national was shielded from deportation by the governor of Minnesota. Laotian national Tu Li Vang was convicted of repeatedly sexually abusing a 10-year-old girl in the state of Minnesota. He even tried to pay his victim for her silence, and he called his heinous crimes a minor thing. Just days before this foreign sex offender was scheduled to be deported, Tim Walz, the governor, issued him a pardon, setting him free to once again endanger the children of America. Well, this week, I revoked his legal status in the United States, and as a result, federal agents took him into custody, and as of today, he has been removed from the United States. Because of our action, this foreign criminal will never pose a threat to any American ever again. Americans must never be forced by their elected leaders to live alongside foreign sex criminals who have no right to begin with to reside in our country. This administration will always stand with the American people and defend them from violent criminals.
0: What?
2: You sounded not too happy.
0: Oh, wow. Doesn't this guy supposedly is a family man, right? He's got a bunch of other kids living happily, contributing to society. He's just a happy family man. And Governor Walz and Keith Ellison couldn't rush fast enough to pardon this guy. And I guess what he never even really did hard time when he was convicted of sexual abuse. Really interesting. But yeah, wasn't the word, was that he had, he's in his 40s now. He's got a family. He's fine. He's good. He's a good man. This will prevent him from being deported. So Rubio steps up and says, no, I'm sorry. You're out of here. This is interesting. Breaking news this morning, I guess, here on Hot Talk with the Ox. Wow. So let's see. June 10th. Okay, June 10th is when he got clemency, which I don't, because we didn't hear about. Were we just late to it on the show?
2: I think it happened right when we went to our vacation last week.
0: Yep. Yeah. So I thought so, right. So it might have happened earlier. We just found out about it, whatever. Yep. Sorry. We will find you. This wouldn't be happening with any other administration. Good for you, Marco Rubio. While you watch, I'm sure CNN and MSNBC, and they've all dispatched all of their reporters and camera people to go to this guy's house in St. Paul and interview the family and the neighbors. He was a great guy. Terrible Trump, bad man. I didn't see this coming. I thought this was a win for Governor Walz. All right. Whether this ties in or not, and if there's any more on this, by the way, 320-251-1990 on the Boulder Tap House studio or text line. If there's any more on this as we roll through the show here, we'll let you know. But I wanted to get to this here, the immigration poll. 73% of Americans think immigration is a good thing for the country. This is a Gallup poll. 79% of us felt that way in 2025. Okay. But oddly enough, Democrats, 91% of Democrats think immigration as a whole is a good thing for the country. Independents, 73%. Republicans, 50% think it's a good thing. And I would put it to you, I'll click on a little larger study here, but I would take it a step further and just kind of point out that right now, the way it sits right now, let's see here. In the past year, Democrats' view of immigration's effect on the U.S. has been stable, 91%. And really, it's come up a hair since, say, 2020. It's edged up since 2020. And is up probably 7 points from where it was in 2020, but it's been gradually kind of going up. Meanwhile, independents' view of immigration plummeted and is on the decline right now. Same with Republicans. So the independents' curve, if you look at this, follows the Republicans' curve on their feel about is immigration a good or bad thing for the country. The Democrats' curve, it's kind of doing its own thing, which tells me it's 100% political. It has nothing to do with whether or not anybody feels. You tie them up with Wonder Woman's golden lasso, who knows what they would actually say. But it has nothing to do with how they actually have analyzed this. And of course, you would look at this and say, well, of course, immigration is a good thing for the country. Plus, the word is that we're not having enough babies, so we need more immigration to the U.S. Fair. But I think it's being conflated as to, you know, what's like good immigration or bad immigration. Do we want more people coming to this country who are going to be filling jobs, not needing welfare? I don't know. You know, there's this idea that just that the perspectives of other countries somehow make us stronger. We might be beyond that as a country. I don't know. But I find it interesting that the Democrats are marching to their own drum these days. And in this situation, anyway, the independents and the Republicans are on kind of a similar trajectory as far as their curve goes and how they feel about this stuff.

0: I can do this real quick. I really wanted to spend some more time on this. Where is it? Here we go. Oh, am I going to make it? Here we go. Top states for business 2026. Number one, Ohio. Number two, North Carolina. Number three, Virginia. Number four, Texas. Number five, Minnesota. Oddly, though, we're 27th for workforce and 31st for cost of doing business. Why are we so high on the list? Because our quality of life is listed fourth highest quality of life in the country. That's why they say we're such a great state to do business. Meanwhile, Texas, number one workforce, number five cost of doing business, 49 for quality of life. So what? It sucks to live in Texas, but everything else there is great? Look at these charts. North Carolina, by the way, is killing it. Good stuff there. See you for Oxen Friends.
1: Here's your forecast from News Talk 1250 KBRF. Slight chance of scattered rain through the listening area today, otherwise cloudy with some sunshine and a high of 86. For Saturday, sunny and a high of 89. Heat index values tomorrow as high as 96. Continued sunshine for Sunday, hot and 92. And by Monday, sunny, hot and 92. That's your weather from News Talk 1250 KBRF.
2: MNN Sports. I'm Mike Graham. The Twins continue their six-game homestand tonight by starting a three-game weekend series against the Angels. The Twins lost to Cleveland yesterday at home, but took two of three in the set. Manager Derek Shelton says it was nice to see Bailey Ober back on the mound yesterday, and some other guys are healing up too.
3: I mean, we're getting closer. You know, I mean, getting Bailey back, and you know, he won't have another start before the break. Jeffers should be soon. You know, it's trending in the right direction in terms of getting back to full strength.
2: Shelton says seeing Royce Lewis hit a homer yesterday was also good.
3: He played well today. I mean, he made a diving play down the line. He continues to look more comfortable at first. I mean, it's important that, you know, to have a guy that's that athletic over there to do it. But to get a couple good swings off today was very encouraging.
2: Twins and Angels tonight at Target Field. First pitch is 7:10. The AAA Saints are on the road tonight. They're at Iowa. That starts at 7:08. The Gopher football team continues to work out this summer on campus with a lot of player-led practices. Defensive end Jackson Howard of Crystal says there's a main area he's personally growing this offseason.
4: The biggest one for me is probably my leadership. You know, in the past, I've been doing pretty good leadership-wise, you know, from a leading by example standpoint, but now being more vocal, I don't know if, as people can hear right now, my voice is a little tired right now from workouts this week, but I mean, that's just the way. I mean, I think the coaches have been able to put me in tougher positions to where I kind of have to rise to the occasion, and I think they've been doing that not just by myself, but also a bunch of the other guys, because they don't want just one leader in a different situation. It's everybody's going to lead in different ways, and I mean, not only that, but also by example, and so I think that's one thing that we're going to see a lot from is just a lot of guys leading in different ways.
2: The Gophers will have fall camp starting in less than a month. On to basketball, the Minnesota Lynx are home tomorrow. They host New York at the Target Center with a noon tip-off, and the Timberwolves play summer league action in Las Vegas tomorrow night. They take on the Denver Nuggets. For more Minnesota sports info, follow us on X at Minnesota Radio. 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
0: Hot Talk with the Ox, magically morphing into Oxen Friends. Just moments away at Pioneer Place Theater, downtown St. Cloud. Got kind of an interesting lineup here. I'm going to throw some crazy topics at our participants, at our players today, and see if they want to bite. We'll see. But a lot of the stuff we talked about today, it is National French Friday, too, so we do have a restaurateur as part of the group, Ray Harrington, from the Boulder Tap House, 7 West Tap House, and Pioneer Place Theater, where we will be actually broadcasting from here in moments. So if you join us in the audience, come on next door afterwards if you want to, and we'll buy you a free drink, whatever you want. You want a tasty draft root beer off the keg, that's always a highlight, or any kind of draft.

beer from their 50 taps or cocktails or whatever, or soft drinks. And a lot of us have lunch on our own too while there. So come join us if you haven't done that. And we'd love to see you as we wrap up the week with Ox and Friends moments away at Pioneer Place Theater, downtown St. Cloud.

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7: News this hour from Town Hall. I'm Keith Peters in Washington. Climate scientist Daniel Swaim with the University of California Agriculture and Natural Resources says America should brace for a heat wave that could last all month.
8: Yeah, this upcoming heat wave does look pretty remarkable. Not necessarily because of its absolute peak temperatures, although they will be quite high, but I think probably more because it's going to be a very broad event from a spatial perspective. So it's going to extend really almost all the way to the West Coast and all the way east to the Ohio River Valley. So that's a huge extent going, you know, thousands of miles across the country.
7: Forecasters are expecting record triple-digit highs this weekend in Nevada, Utah, Colorado, Wyoming, Idaho, Montana, North Dakota, and South Dakota. President Trump has chosen not to sign a sweeping housing affordability bill Friday in protest of Congress not approving a strict voter ID bill that lacks sufficient support to pass.
9: The housing measure will become law without President Trump's signature because he didn't veto it. On Truth Social, he wrote, "I will not sign the housing bill, which has been fully approved by Congress and sent to the White House, in protest over the fact that the United States Senate is not capable of passing the Save America Act, which is polling at 97% with the Republican Party and very high with the non-politician Democrats. The president's rejection of the legislation cut short the GOP's efforts to address a key voter concern about rising home costs. He says the Save America Act will have a greater impact on society." Bernie Bennett, Washington.
7: President Trump has ousted members of a bipartisan federal election commission charged with assisting state and local elections officials. The White House confirmed Friday that Trump is taking executive action to change the makeup of the Election Assistance Commission. On Wall Street, the Dow by 149 points, the S&P advanced 31. More at townhall.com.
10: In the War of 1812, our nation fought and won America's religious freedom. 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
11: 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We all of a sudden became the enemy.
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7: A goat has been providing some moral support to crews battling western wildfires. We hear more on this story from correspondent Ben Thomas reporting.
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16: a 4-year-old Nigerian dwarf goat with a brown and white coat, has brought some light.
18: She went around and checked out everybody and was very social.
16: Trevor Leland's with the Colorado Springs Fire Department. They've been dousing flames and clearing brush this week, Goldie helping with the latter, chomping on leaves.
18: It's always cool to see an animal like that who doesn't mind us being there. And she was, honestly, she was happy we were there.
17: Goldie has become the social butterfly that I think she's always meant to be.
16: I'm Ben Thomas.
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19: The New York Times, the Daily News, and other media outlets are asking a federal judge to impose sanctions on OpenAI, escalating a legal fight over copyright. The newspapers allege the ChatGPT maker is hiding evidence important to what could be a landmark copyright infringement trial over how OpenAI and its business partner Microsoft built their AI technologies using millions of news articles. At issue is whether AI chatbots are unfairly competing as an information source, siphoning off web traffic without doing the journalistic work it took to gather the news. I'm Lisa Dwyer.
7: Kia America has issued a new recall for nearly 463,000 of its Telluride SUVs, urging owners to again park their vehicles outside and away from buildings after several customers reported fires following previous repairs. More on these stories at townhall.com.
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20: Here's your forecast from News Talk 1250 KBRF. Slight chance of scattered rain through the listening area today, otherwise cloudy with some sunshine, and a high of 86. For Saturday, sunny and a high of 89. Heat index values tomorrow as high as 96. Continued sunshine for Sunday, hot and 92. And by Monday, sunny, hot and 92. That's your weather from News Talk 1250 KBRF.
21: Weather can shift quickly and sometimes become dangerous. Listen for the latest weather forecast and the latest reports from the Weather Spotter Network. 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
22: 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Can we get along?

0: This is the Ox, and this is Ox and Friends at Pioneer Place Theater, downtown St. Cloud. Can you stand it? We're all in our places with bright, shiny faces. We have Senator Howe is with us. Evan Wendell is here with us. We have Tim O'Driscoll. Representative Tim O'Driscoll. While the title holds.
1: There you go.
0: Ray Harrington is joining us, proprietor of the joint. Thanks for being part of Ox and Friends today. This is
1: Ray doesn't look happy today. I don't know why.
2: We'll get into it. Yeah, I gotta go right after this. I'll be down there.
0: Which is perfect, right, for a guy on the radio. Right?
2: Sure.
0: We gotta know why Ray is upset today. So.
2: Oh no, we'll get there.
0: Okay, we'll get there. Maybe not right away though, because in our preliminary conversation, which I had to kind of. I had to kind of step in because we were getting to some good stuff that wasn't on the air.
2: Correct.
0: But on the list of topics for today, paid family leave is already over budget.
2: Ugh.
0: And yet, the release that I got early this week touted it up as a robust success.
3: Oh, well, it's the standard thing that is the more people that we got on the program, the better it is.
2: Just like how much money we spent on feeding the kids in Wayzata lunch for free. Yeah. That whole program. It was only a $200 million program. But we can make it a $500 million. What a success.
1: Ray, we had to do that because we were feeding the kids in Minnetonka as well. So.
2: I know. Those
3: so
2: poor Minnetonka
3: I mean,
2: kids,
3: the deal is I think they expended like 570 million, and they took in 360 some million, and they think this is going to work.
4: I remember when they were pitching this to me, they said, oh, it's only like, what was it, $15 on your paycheck? Is it going to go up? No, it won't. Yeah.
0: And we capped it, right? The law actually caps it at like 1.1%.
4: But then they can just pull money from other stuff.
0: Or they can just meet again and raise it.
4: Yeah.
0: Yeah.
2: You guys, I told you this was going to happen. Well, and it wasn't the financial end of it.
3: But did you see there's like 50,000 people that haven't got an answer yet?
2: They're a month out, yeah.
0: Or their checks. Right.
3: They're waiting for their checks.
0: Yeah.
3: So the deficit's going to grow. I mean, there's people sitting there. I'm getting all kinds of emails of people that have applied for it. They've got their family members aren't working. They're staying at home to take care of their family member, and they haven't got approval yet.
0: Really?
3: So the system is slow, not taking care of the people that are supposed to be taken, that it's designed and supposed to take care
1: of. This falls into the category, if it looks too good to be true, it's probably too good to be true.
2: Yeah, I'm glad you guys are starting to pay attention now that it's affecting the pocketbook, because this has been a nightmare for people that run businesses January 1st.
1: If you guys, all of a sudden, it's a big deal
2: now that it's running over budget. We should have worried about this before, because to try to run a business with this setup and the rules and the stipulations and all the crap that goes into it that these people put in that bill is a nightmare. And then on top of that, all of a sudden it's a big deal because now it's costing too much. No crap.
3: Right. I hate to say we told you so, but we told you so. Yeah.
1: And literally go back to my floor speeches, what you were just talking about, Ray, I predicted and I said this was going to happen, and they said, we're going to do it anyhow because we have a trifecta.
2: Yeah, and they don't run businesses. They don't. They're professional politicians. A lot of those people down there, some of your friends down there, have never had a real job or ever owned a business, and they're trying to tell us how to do it.
3: Never wrote the front side of it. Never signed the front side of a check. Always
2: never.
3: The back.
2: Yep. Mm-hmm. There you go. Never.
0: And so for you guys, for your constituents,
2: I got to write that down.
0: Yeah, you really have. Yes. For the constituents, though, so they're coming to you for help to try to expedite their reimbursement.
1: I know Jeff, he's got some inquiries.
3: Yes.
0: That's
3: what they're calling. Say, can you help us? Because it's been months since they've applied and haven't got anything.
4: Does it work?
0: The follow up question, right to Evan's point, right? Is there anything you, as a senator or representative, can do to help these people?
3: We call, we send emails to the commissioner, and we get the standard. It's in process. It's pending. We're working on it.
2: So in my recent experience with having to call my state representatives a lot lately, it depends on the subject. If there's something like this, there's so much of a mess. But there's other issues. You can call your state rep and your state senator and get stuff done, and it's awesome.
0: Uh-huh.
3: It just depends what it is.
2: It does depend what it is.
3: I mean, with this issue,
2: I don't know how you could get any headway.
3: You just can't. They are such a mess over there that we just can't make any inroads in.
4: Well, it's like with any government program. I've never seen an actual government social spending program that did not run into an issue like this. Has there ever been a success case? Ever?
0: Yeah, which is not a success.
2: No, in their eyes.
0: Yeah, right. Depending on how many people have signed up and how many people are utilizing the program. But yeah, is it within budget? Is it operating the way it was supposed to?
1: I will tell you two federal programs that have actually done really well. The VA guaranteed loan and the FHA insured loan.
2: Yeah, the VA loans are great.
1: I mean, those jump started the housing industry.
2: Oh, the GI Bill. The GI Bill was great.
1: Right.
2: Thank you, Senator Hall.
1: But here's my question. If we are $250 million short, and there's $350 million that have identified fraud right now, how much fraud is in the other amount of money that's being paid out that nobody cares about? Or is that just going to be something we'll talk about in 8, 9, 10 months from now when
2: it accidentally
1: just gets made public that there's fraud and misappropriation of funds in there?
4: I think fraud is just an unavoidable part of any social spending program. I think, honestly, the only way to effectively earnestly fight fraud is just by slashing them. I don't think we can do stuff like nutritional or housing assistance because inevitably somebody's going to figure out, oh, I only have to meet these prerequisites to get all this. Well, I'm just going to make it so on paper I look like this. And then, like, you can't ever prevent fraud ever fully with social spending.
1: Well, that's why we need to have fewer programs instead of more programs.
3: I don't know. The veterans programs are pretty scrutinized. I tell you what, it takes us, I don't know, numerous appeals to get through and get our stuff. So I think they got down to like a 70,000 backlog now, and they're touting that as success.
4: Wonderful.
3: In the VA program. So, and we are heavily scrutinized. I don't think there's much fraud going on in the VA programs.
1: I am going to be very interested to see how Minnesotans, Minnesotans for sure, how they vote in November, because you have the trifecta, which did a lot of different things. It changed a flag that people aren't happy about. It brought in the paid family medical leave program, which most people aren't happy about. It also brought in an expansion of government and spending like no one's business. It burned up an $18 billion surplus on here. There's fraud built into there. We're finding it out every day. No one's asking questions from the media. It's all softball questions to Amy Klobuchar and to not even talking to the Republicans about this. They need to ask the question. What are you going to do about this? Why are you qualified? If the governor wasn't qualified, what makes you qualified for this position? And hold their feet to the fire. It'll never happen, but that's what should happen.
3: I'd love to see Flanagan answer that question.
0: Well, she's going to have to. I mean, at some point.
3: Well, I tell you, when the questions start coming. It's unreal that Craig now is actually going on after on the fraud deal.
0: Yeah. Yep, absolutely. That's important.
1: That reminds me of the Biden-Harris thing. It's like, I was the last one in the room. Until I wasn't the last one in the room.
0: I gotta ask you guys this. It just popped into my head this week when we were talking about this paid family medical leave budget. Like Evan was talking about, it's inevitable that fraud will occur. But in this situation, like if somebody applies for the paid family medical leave that they have to care for their mom, and then you find out that they're not caring for their mom, I mean, the whole thing is just built on welcoming fraud to the point where what do we even care? If you're applying for the program, you're not caring for your mom. I'm not a victim of that. Whether you care for your mom or you don't, so what?
3: Can the program just is there?
0: Like, how
3: can
0: do
3: we all file
0: that?
3: For it and just care for one another?
0: Yeah, that's point. That was always the conversation.
4: They say it's 75% grace and 25% compliance. I heard it was some Democrat bureaucrat that said that.
0: That's great.
4: That was
3: just a test to the fact that I'm qualified.
1: Again, yeah. if the Democrats get a trifecta this fall, the number for sale signs and affordability of housing will just become plentiful in the state of Minnesota as people get out of here.
0: What is going to happen? Isn't that people have been threatening that for election cycle after election cycle?
1: But
0: though.
1: At what point do you get it can levy up to 50% of this paid time and medical leave tax to your employees? So if you gave someone a 2% increase last year, you're taking 0.5% of it back from a government regulation that's going to mess up your business, right, Ray?
2: Yes, sir. And, it's a mess.
1: And you have and you've got people who are disappointed with their coworkers who are taking advantages because they're having to cover shifts and they're having to do things and you can't find people and you can't find qualified staff. Wait until your doctor goes out on paid family medical leave, and you know you're scheduled to be able to having a bypass surgery, for example, or whatever.
3: Well, look at the daycare situation. Oh. Once a daycare person goes out, now we don't have any staff to take care of the kids. So now the parents that are working have their kids there that now they've got to take paid family leave because they don't have a place to take care of their kid. It snowballs.
1: I guess we should have saw this coming because we paid people to stay home in COVID and not work and receive checks, and they kind of got addicted to that, and this is another way of paying for people to stay at home.
0: Well, we'll see where this goes, but we'll be following it for sure. I'm glad the numbers are out at least. I'm glad they did a six-month check, and yikes. Coming up on Ox and Friends, also Plattner in Maine. Interesting conversation. They're still in the race, by the way.
3: Absolutely.
0: We'll see any predictions on what's going to happen there. I was listening to Victor Davis Hanson, I think it was yesterday, and Laura Ingram talking about that. Interesting play. He's got some leverage. We'll see what happens there. And then, of course, the White Castle vending machines at the airport. All that as Ox and Friends continues at Pioneer Place Theater downtown St. Cloud.
5: Here's your forecast from News Talk 1250 KBRF. Slight chance of scattered rain through the listening area today, otherwise cloudy with some sunshine, and a high of 86. For Saturday, sunny and a high of 89. Heat index values tomorrow as high as 96. Continued sunshine for Sunday, hot and 92. And by Monday, sunny, hot and 92. That's your weather from News Talk 1250 KBRF.
6: Minnesota News Network, I'm Sean Maloney. Hockey Day Minnesota is coming to Brainerd International Raceway in 2027. The president of Hockey Day Minnesota Brainerd, Brad Piper, says one of the fun aspects of this year's week is that it will include a marquee men's college hockey matchup, which will be revealed July 18th.
7: It's been a while since Hockey Day's done this, but we have a Division I in-state matchup that's coming, so you can start to guess who those teams are going to be. There's only so many to pick from, but we're really excited about the matchup that's coming to Hockey Day.
6: Fans will need tickets for the charity hockey game, but a pregame party and the Hockey Day reveal are free. Secretary of State Marco Rubio says a Minnesota immigrant who received a pardon for a 2005 child sex abuse conviction has been deported. Talu Vang, a Laotian national, was pardoned last month by Minnesota's Board of Pardons. Rubio says federal officials revoked Vang's legal status and removed him from the country. And federal investigators are looking into a small plane crash in Winona County. Authorities say a 62-year-old pilot experienced engine trouble Thursday night and was forced to make an emergency landing. The pilot escaped the aircraft and was taken to a local hospital with injuries that are not believed to be life-threatening. This is MNN.
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18: It's Friday! Yeah!
0: Well, look, I'm not kidding you guys. It's National French Friday, and there's a ton to talk about when it comes to French fries. We don't have time right now. Oh, Oxen Friends, friends. We just don't have time at the moment.
1: Is it like Crinkly Fry National Friday? Or is it like Shoestring Fry?
0: See?
3: Is it Steak Fry?
2: Do tater tots qualify?
0: Right. All of these things. Yeah. All of these things.
2: All good questions.
0: All right. So hang on to that. I'm looking forward to fresh cut fries, though, for lunch today at 7 West Tap House. I'll tell you that much. But wait. We have bigger fries to fry.
1: I see what you did there.
0: And that is on our list of our topics here for Oxen Friends at Pioneer Place Theater. By the way, Senator Howell, Representative Jim O'Driscoll, Ray Harrington, the proprietor of the joint, and Evan Wendell joining us. He is the chair of the Central Minnesota Young Republicans. Even though it's Central Minnesota, Evan,
4: yes,
0: we got Plattner in Maine.
4: Yes,
0: what's
4: we do.
0: What's going on with this guy?
4: So I've been following things in the Northeast for a while. Plattner is a radical communist who in 2022, I believe, he posted on Reddit that he is an avowed Bolshevik and he wanted to kill capitalists. He wanted to, by force of arms, create a dictatorship of the proletariat, Marx style.
0: Wow.
4: And somehow he made it up the ranks of the DNC. And he reflects a growing trend, both in the Northeast, but also some places in the West, California and Seattle. There is a growing faction within the DNC called the DSA, and they are the radical international socialists who want to do exactly as Plattner says. And you'll see, actually previously, this happened a while ago, Mamdani, all of his local candidates that he backed, he mobilized almost 100,000 volunteers, and they knocked on 2 million doors in New York, and he won all of his endorsed candidates. You're probably going to see the DSA wing of the DNC win like 12 seats in the midterms. So communism, radical socialism, is a growing threat in America, and it kind of reflects how both parties on both sides aren't really traditionally meeting the demands of younger voters, because the DSA is only popular with Gen Z and younger. So, you know, I'll be very happy to see him knocked out of the race. I do not want a violent Bolshevik in Congress, believe it or not. But if we have to look at his opposition, is Susan Collins that much better?
0: Yeah. Well, she checks the box for Republican to make up the majority so that they can actually do something.
4: Well,
0: except, I mean, that's the key, right?
3: Yeah. But it's Maine, right? I mean, without that, Maine is a liberal state pretty much. Mm-hmm. I mean, it's a purple state at the best.
4: We have to look at the optics of when she votes against the party, though, because people see that, Gen Z people, and they say, well, the Republican Party failed to do this or that again. They don't break it down into states and say, well, this senator or this congressman from Maine or New York failed to do this. They
1: Our problem, Evan,
4: the Republican
1: is they don't
4: party
1: teach
4: failed.
1: Civics anymore in school.
0: Right.
4: They don't.
3: Take a look at Minneapolis, though.
1: Right.
3: Their city council has got a number of DSA. Look at this. Minnesota State Legislature, we got a number of DSA folks. I mean, you can't just look far. We need to look in our own backyard, because socialism is taking a
1: what's going
3: deep
1: to be
3: roots
1: what's going
3: right
1: to be
3: here in the state of Minnesota.
1: If Evan's right that there are a dozen DSAers coming in, in January in Congress, it's going to be kind of interesting, because who's going to have control, the squad or these new DSAers?
0: Yeah, another
4: probably
0: riff.
4: The DSA. AOC is joining their ranks. Same with Bernie. My thing is, I think the young Gen Z right can learn a lot from the DSA. They mobilized in complete force, and they silently were doing door knocking. They didn't report on it. They didn't say anything in the news, and they were winning sleeper elections, basically. Nobody saw any of it coming. So I think the new young right needs to do the exact same thing in Minneapolis, in Duluth, in St. Paul. And I think if a Republican is not, if they're a Susan Collins type and they're not willing to vote along the party lines, I don't think they should be voted for. I think we need better Republicans than John Thune, than Susan Collins, than all of these wishy-washy Mitt Romney types.
0: Interesting. Yep. Well, they need to check the box for the majority. Otherwise, nothing gets done. That's
4: nothing's
0: the
4: getting done
0: anyway.
4: We have the House, we have the Senate, we have the judicial branch, we have the executive branch. The only thing we pass is spending bills. What have we gotten done?
2: So you're saying they should be voting party lines no matter what?
4: I think so. I think they should tell the line.
2: That's a bunch of crap. Then you're not representing your people.
4: They're not representing the people.
2: You represent the whole place that you're from, not the people who just voted for you. You've got to find a way to make sure that the system works. And if you're voting party lines every single time, 100%, you're useless.
4: Well, that means that...
3: But I will tell you, that's what the Democrats do.
4: They do.
2: I know they do.
4: We have to vote in blocks.
3: They are. I know they are.
2: But
3: they're evil.
4: Whenever we're in deadlock, it's always Republicans reaching over to Democrats. It's never Democrats reaching over to us.
2: Because we're better people.
4: When Joe Biden was getting impeached, how many Democrats do you think voted to impeach him? Susan Collins voted to impeach Trump twice. She opposed on every occasion voting to repeal Obamacare. She votes all the time to institute gun safety laws, as she calls them, red flags.
2: And she's from a blue district.
4: And I just don't think we should tolerate it.
2: Well,
3: so then you're going to have a Democrat.
4: Yeah, she's as good as one.
2: Well, that's exactly what he's saying. They shouldn't get voted for. Okay, then vote for the Democrat.
3: And guess what? Democrats will have the majority, and Democrats will do what Democrats
4: want to
3: do.
4: They win all the time anyways. We need to make sure.
3: They don't win all the time. I mean, you look at it, that's why we got majorities in the House and the Senate right now.
4: But then what are we doing with it? We're passing spending bills. We can't get the SAVE Act through. But we passed Mr. Trump's giant, big beautiful bill, this massive spending omnibus, which was a mixed bag, to say the least. I don't think it's a good message to be sending to voters, slashing Medicare to pay for corporate tax cuts. Meanwhile, my income tax is higher than short-term capital gains tax.
3: Well, in my belief, there should be no corporate taxes anywhere because you should be collecting from the people, not from the corporations. Let the corporations go.
2: Well, you're getting double taxed at that point.
3: Yeah.
0: Coming up, you guys gave me an amazing epiphany, so I may or may not have a chance to get to that, but it might be an outside the box moving forward. Thanks for the spirited conversation. Coming up, breaking news this morning. Breaking news. Ox News Alert. Marco Rubio deports a pardoned sex offender. Tim Walz and Keith Ellison and the Chief Justice unanimously pardoned a sex offender. And Rubio said, you know what? Yeah, you did that to prevent him from being deported. We're going to deport him anyway.
3: Good for Rubio.
0: So, wow. More black eyes for the governor and Keith Ellison. Will this be a huge headline moving forward? That next on Ox and Friends at Pioneer Place Theater, downtown St. Cloud.
3: Zero, say...
19: With SRN News, I'm Keith Peters in Washington. President Trump has chosen not to sign a sweeping housing affordability bill on Friday in protest of Congress not approving a strict voter ID bill that does not have enough support to pass. Still, the housing measure should become law on Friday without Trump's signature, as he had 10 days to issue a veto and stop the measure. Trump's post simply says that he will not sign it. A series of mysterious airstrikes have hit Iran after the U.S. said it ended its attacks, raising questions about who targeted the Islamic Republic. The strikes on Thursday hit areas across southern Iran as the country prepared to bury the late Supreme Leader Ayatollah Ali Khamenei. On Wall Street, another good day as the Dow was up by 149 points. The S&P advanced 31. More details at srnnews.com.
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24: For KBRFradio.com News, I'm News Director Derek Sidian. One person is dead following a collision with a semi in Becker County Thursday night. State troopers say just before 10 o'clock, a semi was backing into a driveway on the north side of U.S. Highway 87 in Evergreen when an SUV that was heading west on Highway 87 drove underneath the semi-trailer. The driver of the SUV was pronounced deceased. The semi-driver from Monago was not injured. The identity of the SUV driver is being withheld pending notification of family. The West Ottertail County Fair is celebrating its 150th anniversary July 15th through the 18th. One of the main attractions of the fair is the 4-H Blue Ribbon Auction on Saturday, as well as the various 4-H animal shows. Mike Holstrom with the West Ottertail County Fair Board says the 4-H kids play an important role.
25: That's right. They are the backbone of our fair. We are very fortunate in that we have so many animals that come to the fair. A lot of local businesses, moms and dads and uncles and aunts come to support the 4-H kids. That's turned into a big event.
24: One big event not returning to the fair this year is the Demolition Derby.
25: There's been some injuries in areas that other areas. We had one that close call here last year, so we're just taking a little break, and we're going to see things change any.
24: In honor of the 150th anniversary, the gate admission will be free all 4 days. You can find more information on KBRFradio.com. M-State has named Dalton Parks as the new Spartans head baseball coach. Parks will also serve as the college's health and recreation faculty member and speed and strength coach. Parks brings a background in collegiate coaching, recruiting, and student development. Most recently, he served as head baseball coach at the University of Maine at Fort Kent, where he launched the program and led the team to its first victories in school history. The University of Minnesota Crookston alumnus will officially begin his role at M-State in mid-August and says he's excited to return to Northwest Minnesota. Quote, "This is a great opportunity to help strengthen a program and invest in students through both coaching and teaching. My goal is to build strong relationships with M-State baseball players and create a team culture built on togetherness, toughness, and personal growth. 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It's about showing up every day, working hard, supporting your teammates, and becoming the best version of yourself. I want our student athletes to leave M-State as better players and better people." End quote. In addition to leading the baseball program, Parks will teach health and recreation courses and oversee strength and conditioning initiatives. 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
26: Here's your forecast from News Talk 1250 KBRF. Slight chance of scattered rain through the listening area today, otherwise cloudy with some sunshine. And a high of 86 for Saturday, sunny, and a high of 89. Heat index values tomorrow as high as 96. Continued sunshine for Sunday, hot and 92. And by Monday, sunny, hot and 92. That's your weather from News Talk 1250 KBRF.
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0: times are rolling. Guitars are playing tonight. Outdoor music, Ray Harrington, right?
1: Yeah,
0: outdoors. It's customary here.
1: Every Friday, Saturday night.
0: Veranda lounge.
1: Outside.
0: Outside.
1: Weather permitting. It looks like it'll be permitting.
0: Sounds great. Yeah, so for this heat coming up, boy.
1: It's going to be hot.
0: Bring it on. It's summer, right?
1: It's summer, though.
0: Got the air conditioning on inside.
1: Everyone complains about the heat. I'm like, really? Yeah. We go through 9 months of garbage to get to this.
0: Amen.
2: Can I ask you a question? Are you like having any like French drinks or anything that are going to be on sale because we're running your air conditioning? Because the French hate us for running air.
0: Oh, now we know. Yeah, who knew?
1: It could be.
2: Yep. I'm just saying.
1: It could be, yeah.
0: French fries, maybe, on National French Fry Day.
3: Oh, but they're always hot. They're better.
4: They always better when they're on fire. No wonder they're so hot.
0: We may have to.
1: They come with a white napkin you can wave over your head.
0: The French salute.
2: To call the Americans in to save you.
0: All right.
2: You just lost control, didn't you?
0: Well, no, but I got to do this because I mentioned it too many times to not get into it. We have important topics to cover, but this may be the most tangible, impacting all of us conversation that we have all day. National French Fry Day. I will just say, forgive me. I know you're a restaurateur. French fries are overrated. For starters, in my opinion. And the other thing is, I will go on record and say right now, the Ox, I don't like waffle fries.
1: Really?
2: Really?
0: Oh, I got to get waffle fries. Pay extra for waffle fries. Why? Why do you... What? Waffle fries, in my opinion, just
2: so why
0: go
2: do you hate
0: counter
2: the potato
0: to the whole...
2: Industry? What do you got against the potato
4: Well, what's your
2: industry?
4: Opinion on tots?
0: I like tots.
4: Tots and ranch. That's the thing.
0: Ooh, ranch. So now dipping sauce.
3: Yes. Oh, I like the
0: ranch.
3: The boulder spice.
1: That boulder.
3: I tell you what, the only benefit of waffle fries is it holds on to more sauce.
1: Yeah. Yep. There you go.
0: Oh, if it's a vehicle for sauce. See, and I'm a more au naturel guy when it comes to fries.
1: Oh, boy.
0: Minimum dipping.
2: It's a family show. When you're at the restaurant and they go, what would you like? Oh, I'll have a cheeseburger, you know, put some bacon on that. And what would you like for your side? What are my choices? French fries, tater tots, a salad. Which one do you choose?
0: Almost always fries.
2: But you don't like them.
1: No, I mean, no, they're just overrated.
0: No, I was saying they're overrated.
1: I think there's a difference.
0: Okay. Right? Yeah. Oh, yeah, I don't mean to say that I don't like them. I'm just saying they're overrated. If I never had another French fry again in my life, I would be fine with that.
4: It's like bacon. It's just everybody loves it, but it's like whatever.
0: Well, I get it now.
2: Rule number one, thou will not speak ill of bacon.
0: I know.
4: I like Canadian bacon.
3: Bring the pig.
0: There are people.
2: Oh, you like the socialist bacon from Canada.
0: Yeah,
4: I like communist bacon.
0: Which isn't bacon at all, really.
1: It's not bacon. It's sliced. Nice.
0: Anyway. So, fresh cut fries today for lunch for the Ox.
1: Fresh cut fries, lightly salted with the
0: salt and vinegar.
3: Oh, yeah.
1: With boulder sauce. It's the only way to go.
0: Nicely done.
3: Yeah.
0: Yeah. Yeah. No, I've seen the ranch dressing thing.
1: That's also Canadian, by the way.
0: I'm not a big ranch dressing dipper guy.
4: Whoa.
0: I mean,
3: I'm a blue cheese guy if I'm going to a dressing type thing.
0: Yeah. I like the. It just doesn't occur to me. It's not like, oh, let's have some ranch to dip this in.
4: Wow.
1: Well, people are. It's becoming a big thing to dip their pizza in ranch.
2: Oh, really?
1: Yeah, I've seen that.
4: That ain't right.
1: Yeah, that's a train wreck.
0: That's a thing.
4: Pizzas don't need dipping sauce.
1: Exactly. Yep. I agree.
0: Well, we're getting excited. I could go into my whole pizza story, too, but we'll keep it at French fries. It's National French Friday. Celebrate as you see fit.
1: Cheeseburger analysis.
0: There are some people whose favorite food is French fries.
3: Well, and then,
0: favorite food.
3: As long as we're talking French, I think we get into that. With the French retreating, I think a lot of politicians are retreating from the platter. Piece, are they?
0: Oh, yes. Mm-hmm. Yes.
3: Or weren't we going to that segment?
0: We already did we did the Platner thing. It segued into something else. But you could say maybe tied into the pardoning of the sex offender.
2: Which still I cannot understand.
0: And Rubio still sends him away.
2: I like that.
0: Great question.
5: Good.
3: Yeah.
0: Do we now have on a list of questions to ask our candidates?
1: What do you mean you don't understand?
2: Oh, I don't understand.
1: From Wall's standpoint, it makes perfect sense. I'm going to be a hero and not have this guy get deported.
2: I understand.
1: It makes total sense in his little tiny shriveled up brain.
4: Yeah, he would rather have your daughter get attacked than to hurt the feelings of a foreigner.
1: Correct.
4: Wonderful.
1: That is correct. That's how his mind works. Of course I understand, because that's how he thinks. What a moron.
2: Again.
4: He's actually quite intentional. I don't know if he's stupid. I think he just hates us.
2: We have to see if people are paying attention come November. We can't have this anymore.
1: Yeah, I don't.
2: We cannot have this anymore.
1: No, they're dug in. They're not going anywhere. Their heels are so dug in, they're not going to look at reality. They're going to vote the way they're told to vote.
3: They're in a bubble.
1: Yeah.
0: But your point is taken, Ray. I mean, for sure. That's, we know now. It's not like we're surprised by things.
1: No, not at all.
0: But we do have Keith Ellison, who is vulnerable. Not even that popular in his own party. Yeah. Ron Schutz, the candidate, Republican candidate. We didn't have a primary battle. He sailed in. There hasn't been any issue. He's the guy.
1: What do we know about?
3: We got to get him known, though.
0: But this is who he is. Well, okay, but guess what? He's just been given a gift.
2: Keith Ellison, pardoning a
0: sex offender. Boom. There you go. Enter the first Republican statewide victor in a long time.
4: Yes. Well, people should be foaming at the mouth over this, and then you mention it, and people just kind of go, oh, it's par for the course.
0: Yeah.
4: I mean, people are so desensitized to what should be categorized as genuinely a crime against the people.
1: Yes.
4: Which is, it's like, you know, in the New Testament, give us Barabbas. That's what they just did to us. They gave us Barabbas.
0: Wow. Yeah.
4: And then it took Marco Rubio to swoop in and
2: save Pontius Pilate, by the way.
4: Right. Not Pontius Pilate, because unlike Pontius Pilate, Rubio actually did not give us Barabbas.
2: Did not wash his hands.
4: So he did the right thing.
1: Well, I mean, the crimes against the people that he's committed already, but with just turning his back and probably participating in the fraud problems. That should be a reason enough right there. But people, the Democrats are like, whatever. You know, it happens.
4: More than just garden variety fraud. There's just normal welfare. It's bleeding us dry.
2: Here's the situation. You have this individual as a sex offender, right? Let's dig into that. It was a minor. It was a child.
0: Mm-hmm.
4: Well, we wouldn't.
2: And when you go to prison and you are convicted of heinous crimes against children, you don't make out real well in prison.
0: And he didn't even really do hard time.
3: No.
0: Oddly.
4: They were just going to put him out on the street, effectively.
0: Yeah. So this guy now, so at 42, but what I don't get, we'll have to see how this plays out, because he's supposedly a family man.
3: Didn't he marry the sister or something to that effect?
0: Oh, was that the deal? I didn't hear that.
3: Got to be a family connection.
0: That whole deal.
2: No. He got dating advice from Ilhan Omar.
0: So I have a question then, if that's the case. So he gets deported, whatever country he gets deported to, Laos or wherever he went?
1: Yeah.
0: So then when he goes to Laos, then can he have chain migration and bring the rest of his family from the United
2: States over to his
0: new country?
2: But he wasn't born here.
0: Mm-hmm.
1: Huh.
0: But no, will that country allow chain migration
3: from here to there? Ill-gotten family that way.
0: See where I'm going with that?
1: I see where you're going.
0: Okay, it took a little while. Sorry.
1: Reverse.
0: All right.
1: Yeah. The reverse.
3: Can we send a whole lot of them over is what you're asking?
4: All of them to Eswatini.
0: Would the other one guy. Yeah, but would the other countries allow chain migration? That's all I'm saying. If we have somebody that we send away, now they're whatever, they're Vietnam, Laos, whatever.
3: I don't know
0: whatever.
3: If they allow that today, do they?
4: No, heck no.
0: Well, why wouldn't they? It's the right thing to do. We should condemn them for not allowing that.
4: Well, yeah, open borders for... all nations, not just us.
0: See, there you go. That's the point I was going with.
2: Be careful what you ask for.
0: White Castle vending machines, as weird as that is. We have also the average car payment is now $770. And should we use drones as first responders with our police departments? I say, why not? As we go one more thing around the horn next, wrapping up Ox and Friends at Pioneer Place Theater downtown St. Cloud.
5: Here's your forecast from News Talk 1250 KBRF. Slight chance of scattered rain through the listening area today, otherwise cloudy with some sunshine and a high of 86. For Saturday, sunny and a high of 89. Heat index values tomorrow as high as 96. Continued sunshine for Sunday, hot and 92. And by Monday, sunny, hot and 92. That's your weather from News Talk 1250 KBRF.
6: This is M&N Sports. I'm Mike Grimm. The Twins continue their six-game homestand tonight by starting a three-game weekend series against the Angels. The Twins lost to Cleveland yesterday at home, but took two of three in the set. Manager Derek Shelton says it was nice to see Bailey Ober back on the mound yesterday, and some other guys are healing up too.
7: I mean, we're getting closer. You know, I mean, getting Bailey back, and, you know, he won't have another start before the break. Jeffers should be soon. You know, it's trending in the right direction in terms of getting back to full strength.
6: Shelton says seeing Royce Lewis hit a homer yesterday was also good.
7: He played well today. I mean, he made a diving play down the line. He continues to look more comfortable at first. I mean, it's important that, you know, to have a guy that's that athletic over there to do it. But to get a couple good swings off today was very encouraging.
6: Twins and Angels tonight at Target Field. First pitch is 7:10. The AAA Saints are on the road tonight. They're at Iowa. That starts at 7:08. The Gopher football team continues to work out this summer on campus with a lot of player-led practices. Defensive end Jackson Howard of Crystal says there's a main area he's personally growing this offseason.
8: The biggest one for me is probably my leadership. You know, in the past, I've been doing pretty good leadership-wise, you know, from a leading by example standpoint, but now being more vocal, I don't know if, as people can hear right now, my voice is a little tired right now from workouts this week, but, I mean, that's just the way. I mean, I think the coaches have been able to put me in tougher positions to where I kind of have to rise to the occasion, and I think they've been doing that not just by myself, but also a bunch of the other guys, because they don't want just one leader in a different situation. It's everybody's going to lead in different ways, and not, I mean, not only that, but also by example. And so I think that's one thing that we're going to see a lot from, is just a lot of guys leading in different ways.
6: The Gophers will have fall camp starting in less than a month. On to basketball. The Minnesota Lynx are home tomorrow. They host New York at the Target Center with a noon tip-off. And the Timberwolves play summer league action in Las Vegas tomorrow night. They take on the Denver Nuggets. For more Minnesota sports info, follow us on X at Minnesota Radio. 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

0: Friday.
1: And with Friday comes Ox and Friends, wrapping up Hot Talk with the Ox for the week at Pioneer Place Theater, downtown St. Cloud. All I know is, in 10 minutes, we go to a party. Yeehaw. Next door, 7 West Tap House. Can't wait. Before we get there, though, I'm going to throw this out there, and I'm sorry, it's a one more thing. We have some time here, but I just got to throw this a topic I wanted to get to earlier this week. Maybe we'll save a lot of the conversation for next week, but I got to say so. I'm all for drones as first responders with police departments. It's big controversy right now.
2: Why would that be a controversy?
3: Yeah, who's fighting?
1: What's the negative? Invasion of privacy? All of a sudden, you got these drones flying around, surveilling you. They're saying that the average police call in whatever town, 15 minutes, they can do it in two with these drones.
2: Absolutely.
1: Do you want a drone rolling up on a crime scene?
4: It'll be like RoboCop. It's like an aerocopter. It's got guns on it. It's a bunch of gangsters.
1: I think that's what people are thinking.
2: I could see that for all emergency services, especially fire. Could you imagine having a drone on scene so you know what's burning, where you need to go, what you can do?
5: Absolutely.
2: I can see the benefits of that. That's be a huge benefit for emergency responders.
5: Yeah, you save all that downtime getting there and assessing and triaging what's going on.
2: You can pre-assess.
1: Couldn't agree more. 100%.
5: Well, and I agree with the same thing with the the police department sending a drone up. You think about it, if you're doing a chase and stuff and you're looking for somebody and you can get there faster with that, you can preserve evidence, you can preserve, witnesses, whatever the case may be.
4: Yeah,
3: track
4: by
3: people.
4: That. Yeah, because not every town has a police helicopter they can use to track fleeing suspects. I mean, I don't see, there's no real downside. They're not even that expensive anymore.
1: I think these citizens think that, well, they're going to see me in my window naked scrolling communist websites.
2: You probably should have had your blinds pulled
1: by.
5: Well, that's going on already.
4: Yeah, they already know.
3: They already know that. They already know.
1: I love it. One more thing.
3: My TV's watching me. One more thing. Hey, State Fair food.
1: Oh!
3: I saw the State Fair food list and went through it and saw some video on it.
1: Yep.
3: There's not one appealing thing on that list.
4: I saw one that was butter-dipped ice cream. Did you see that one?
3: Yeah, I saw a lot of them. There's like nothing on that list. I went, I got to go have that.
1: Corn cob quarters dipped in tempura batter and fried, brushed with seasoned butter and topped with bacon, ranch, green onion, and candied jalapenos served on a bed of pork rinds.
3: Okay, I'll do that one.
1: Okay,
5: the only thing that
1: saying.
5: Makes that possible is the word bacon.
3: Bacon and pork rinds.
1: And ranch. I mean, we're covering it all.
4: But there was something for everybody.
3: A pickle pie thing they were... Oh, that looked absolutely horrible.
1: Yes.
3: The two news guys last night were trying to eat it and then continue on the news. They couldn't even talk. They couldn't get the taste out of their mouth.
1: Pie crust filled with a blend of chopped pickles, pickle juice, and cream cheese.
2: Oh,
1: topped with whipped frosting. Savory whipped frosting.
5: So this is horrifying. One of these deals where some guys are sitting around, they're having a few drinks, and they go, what can we put as a State Fair food?
2: I don't know. Restaurants.
5: Right?
4: They're like pickle chips.
5: The people won't eat this stuff. It's like, oh, it's a smash. It's a hit. It's like, oh, my goodness.
1: I'm glad you brought that up, Ray Harrington.
2: I'm trying to remember the last time I went to the State Fair. I can't remember.
3: Really?
2: It's because

0: buns in vending machines along with White Castles at the at the airport.
1: So, speaking of White Castle...
2: At the airport. That's where those machines are, is at the airport?
3: Yeah. I saw them with my own two eyes. Gross. I was coming home from my honeymoon.
0: White Castle machines?
2: They're not good when they're fresh.
3: And the weird thing is, when I was on honeymoon in Italy, I saw more than one White Castle.
0: In Italy?
3: In Italy. Because that's like the two American places are McDonald's and White Castle.
4: I can only remember going to White Castle once, and that was enough for a lifetime, as far as I know.
2: Yeah. Me too. Yeah.
1: So White Castle.
0: Give it another try.
1: I just, you know, the sliders... Ugh, right?
0: Yeah.
1: So how many of you have, like, put money into a vending machine and, like, hey, kick me two candy bars instead of one?
0: Yeah, well, it happens. Like
1: that, right? How do you stop those sliders?
2: Oh, sliding too.
0: That's a good question. I don't know how this whole thing is going to work.
1: And then they come out of there, they're cold?
0: They must be hot.
3: What it is they're, I saw someone use it. The burger, it's like just ground beef kind of crumbled on there. And it's just like a cube of bread that the machine kind of just sprinkles. Or you know how, like, eggs are done in McDonald's where it's the tube that they slice?
0: No.
3: I think it's kind of like
0: that. Take your word for it. Okay.
3: Yeah. So it's like a tube of bread and meat that the machine cuts and heats, and then it just gives you the little...
4: Oh, they're hot coming out of this machine.
0: I assume they're hot coming out, right?
1: Wow. Don't they dry out?
3: Well, yeah.
0: Congratulations on your marriage, by the way.
3: Hey, thank you.
0: That's exciting. You went to Italy. You did not have your ceremony at the White Castle like some people do.
3: No, but that would have been a very good idea. I think I should have done that.
0: Save some money, maybe? Yeah. Or...
1: And the reception is at the White Castle.
0: Yeah. Well, very good. Well, congratulations.
3: Like
0: welcome back
3: to birthday party.
0: One more thing. Somebody had one more thing.
4: Well, I tell you, I've got one more thing. Senator. The appeals court upholds the ruling that denied the release of the Nicole Mitchell arrest
0: footage.
4: Oh,
0: that's what it was. Yeah.
4: I mean, so now they're going to the Supreme Court with this thing saying that they need to release that footage. Yeah. I mean, you look at all the cop footage that they release for every other thing, but this is a former politician or a current politician.
0: Democrat.
4: They won't release it. Why? They release it... For all the other small things that they're forced to release it, and that now they're shielding this person for what reason?
2: Which court ruled that? What level?
4: The appellate court.
0: You know what we need? We need Ben Crump. Ben Crump, the attorney, to turn this into a race battle. That's what we need.
3: You just
0: don't want to release the footage because she's white.
4: Yeah, there you go.
0: We're going to sue.
4: So it's the Upper Midwest Law Center, I think, that's... handling this.
0: Oh, really?
2: Not the Southern Poverty Law Center?
0: Yeah, no, that wouldn't be that.
3: The SPLC.
1: I got a question on one of the topics here. $770 for a car payment.
0: Yeah, what kind
1: of
0: average car is new it? Car payment.
1: And how many years is that?
0: Great. I assume it's a five. I shouldn't say it, but I'm assuming that's a 5-year loan.
1: Because
0: but
1: truth
0: whatever
1: in
0: it
1: lending,
0: is.
1: $770 doesn't cut it. You need to know what your down payment is.
0: Yeah.
1: You need to know what your.
2: Oh, okay. Yeah, but if that's the
4: can you imagine the interest? The interest, but the insurance on something that costs that much.
1: And
4: then the car
1: wait
4: tab
1: for it.
4: Fees.
1: Exactly. Wait yep. for it. Wait till you get your car tabs.
4: Yeah.
3: Because I work with a lot of guys who. Own trucks that are like 80 grand and more, and they're paying about as much as they do for their mortgage on their vehicles. This is just fallout from the old cash for clunkers thing. It was basically a form of welfare to the American car market.
0: Absolutely.
3: And of course, as time goes on, more and more old cars are phased out and more people are forced to buy new ones. So,
1: well, and at 770, you're friends with trucks, things don't go well at home, they can just live in their truck and make the payment from there.
3: And that frequently occurs.
0: Yeah, and the tailgates have a home office these days.
4: Drive through an apartment complex sometimes in the parking lot and look at all the new cars. It's unbelievable.
0: Yeah. Interesting. Well, it's an amazing, amazing world we live in. I remember when a $20,000 car was...
1: Oh, it's like, what? You pay how much?
0: Yeah, if you drove it, like, you were branded as kind of an a-hole.
1: Right.
0: It's like, whoa, showing off.
1: Right.
0: $20,000.
1: Showing off that...
3: He has a new Corolla.
1: Chrysler K car of yours.
2: Yeah.
3: He's a PT cruiser.
0: Well, guys,
1: minivan.
0: Thanks for the conversation. We will we'll reunite back here again next week. But the final Friday of July and then the first Friday of August, we're not here. We have other plans. One of them is going to be at the Benton County Fair.
2: Woohoo!
0: So I know it's coming, but we'll see you next week for Ox and Friends here at Pioneer Place Theater. Thanks, guys.
3: Thank you very much.
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7: News this hour from Town Hall. I'm Keith Peters in Washington. On Capitol Hill, a House Republican introduces legislation to codify President Trump's executive order on birthright citizenship, which was struck down by the U.S. Supreme Court. Correspondent Laura Winters reports.
8: Virginia Congressman Republican John McGuire is introducing the Birthright Citizenship Clarification Act. McGuire's bill comes just days after the Supreme Court rules that President Trump's executive order, which looks to limit birthright citizenship, is unconstitutional. McGuire's amendment would not grant citizenship to children of people who are here in our country illegally. McGuire saying in a statement, "American citizenship is a privilege and an honor that must be protected." Laura Winters reporting.
7: A former member of the British Parliament has been found dead and a suspect is in custody.
9: 78-year-old Anne Widdecombe was found dead in her home.
10: The suspect, who is a white British national, remains in police custody whilst inquiries continue.
9: Assistant Chief Constable Matt Longman says Widdecombe's death is not being treated as terrorism and there are no indications to suggest a political motivation. Prime Minister Keir Starmer.
11: Anne was a distinguished politician over many, many years with many achievements. And it's a huge, huge loss.
9: Widdecombe was a former conservative lawmaker who later joined the Brexit Party. She was known for her conservative views and appearances on reality TV shows. I'm Ed Donahue.
7: Lawyers for the man accused of killing conservative activist Charlie Kirk are trying to sow doubt about the case, but a prosecutor countered Friday that authorities have overwhelming evidence against defendant Tyler Robinson. That includes DNA tests and apparent confessions by Robinson to people he knew. On Wall Street, the Dow by 149 points, the S&P 500 advanced 31. More on these stories at townhall.com.
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13: PepsiCo reporting stronger than expected revenue in the second quarter, despite weaker demand in North America.
7: The food and beverage giant said Thursday that its net revenue rose 6.4% to $24.2 billion for the April-June period. That was better than the $23.9 billion Wall Street expected, according to analysts polled by FactSet. In February, PepsiCo slashed U.S. prices on Lay's, Doritos, Cheetos, and Tostitos chips by up to 15%, responding to consumers' increasing exasperation after years of price hikes. Keith Peters, Washington.
13: Facebook and Instagram owner Meta in hot water with EU officials. The European Commission said Meta failed to properly assess the risks its design features pose to the physical and mental health of its users, including minors. For the Wall Street Business Report, I'm Bob Agnew.
7: 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Turkey's president presented NATO summit leaders with an unusual gift. We hear more on this story from international correspondent Karen Shamas reporting from London.
14: What do you give as a gift to Western leaders when they come to your country to discuss security? Turkish President Recep Tayyip Erdogan decided a revolver and six rounds was the obvious choice. 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
14: I'm Karen Shamas.
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19: For KBRFradio.com News, I'm News Director Derek Sidian. One person is dead following a collision with a semi in Becker County Thursday night. State troopers say just before 10 o'clock, a semi was backing into a driveway on the north side of U.S. Highway 87 in Evergreen when an SUV that was heading west on Highway 87 drove underneath the semi-trailer. The driver of the SUV was pronounced deceased. The semi-driver from Monaga was not injured. The identity of the SUV driver is being withheld pending notification of family. The West Otter Tail County Fair is celebrating its 150th anniversary July 15th through the 18th. One of the main attractions of the fair is the 4-H Blue Ribbon Auction on Saturday, as well as the various 4-H animal shows. Mike Holstrom with the West Otter Tail County Fair Board says the 4-H kids play an important role.
20: That's right. They are the backbone of our fair. We are very fortunate in that we have so many animals that come to the fair. A lot of local businesses, moms and dads and uncles and aunts come to support the 4-H kids. That's turned into a big event.
19: One big event not returning to the fair this year is the Demolition Derby.
20: There's been some injuries in areas that we had one that close call here last year, so we're just taking a little break, and we're going to see things change any. Just follow along for a while.
19: In honor of the 150th anniversary, the gate admission will be free all 4 days. You can find more information on KBRFradio.com. M-State has named Dalton Parks as the new Spartans head baseball coach. Parks will also serve as the college's health and recreation faculty member and speed and strength coach. Parks brings a background in collegiate coaching, recruiting, and student development. Most recently, he served as head baseball coach at the University of Maine at Fort Kent, where he launched the program and led the team to its first victories in school history. The University of Minnesota Crookston alumnus will officially begin his role at M-State in mid-August and says he's excited to return to Northwest Minnesota. Quote, "This is a great opportunity to help strengthen a program and invest in students through both coaching and teaching. My goal is to build strong relationships with the M-State baseball players and create a team culture built on togetherness, toughness, and personal growth. Baseball has always been about more than wins and losses to me. It's about showing up every day, working hard, supporting your teammates, and becoming the best version of yourself. I want our student athletes to leave M-State as better players and better people." End quote. In addition to leading the baseball program, Parks will teach health and recreation courses and oversee strength and conditioning initiatives. State Senator Rob Kupak toured the tornado damage Thursday around Floyd Lake in Becker County. Senator Kupak, a former meteorologist, visited with homeowners whose properties were damaged and thanked volunteers and first responders supporting the recovery efforts. After touring the damage, Kupak called Governor Walz and asked for the state to provide immediate assistance. Kupak said he believes that request will be met. Minnesota animal health officials are warning about canine brucellosis, a bacterial disease that affects dogs and can, in rare cases, spread to people. Minnesota Board of Animal Health veterinarian Dr. Steve Cavisto says the illness was once mostly associated with breeding operations.
0: In the past, when we've seen it, it was mostly associated with dogs that were either being used in or was previously used in like a breeding situation, whether it's a commercial breeding facility or even in some cases backyard breeders.
19: Cavisto says several active cases in Minnesota have now been linked to imported dogs, prompting the state to consider stricter import requirements. The Courthouse Band Concert is returning once again on Tuesday, July 14th at noon on the front lawn of the historic Ottertail County Courthouse. Sponsored by the Ottertail County Historical Society, the Courthouse Band Concert has been a summer staple for over 30 years. Kathy Evavol with the Historical Society says that due to the celebration of the nation's 250th anniversary, musical selections will be extraordinarily patriotic and will be featuring the traditional brass sounds of the Carlisle Band. Before the concert begins, attendees can grab a $10 lunch from Double Eight Catering, which will include a pork sandwich, fruit, chips, and a beverage. Ottertail County will provide tours of the courthouse before the concert at 9:30 and 10:30, and a tour after the concert at 1:30. The event is free and open to the public. For KBRFradio.com News, I'm Derek Sidian. Get more news at KBRFradio.com. 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
1: 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Daniel Baugh, 45, died July 7th at Sanford. Service will be 1 o'clock Monday at United Lutheran Church in Elbow Lake. Visitation will begin at 11 for Daniel Baugh. Karen Thurnell, 95, died March 10th at Lake Region Healthcare. The service for Karen will be Thursday morning at 11 at St. James Episcopal Church, followed by a light meal. Karen Thurnell funeral on Thursday. Brian Field, 61, of Frazee, formerly of Fergus Falls, died December 4th at his residence. The service will be 1 o'clock Friday the 17th at Lakes Area Vineyard Church in Detroit Lakes, with visitation 1 hour prior to that service. Olson Funeral and Cremation handling the arrangements for Brian Field. That concludes the announcements.
2: This is your I-94 Ramp Cone Zone update. The 210 I-94 ramp is closed. The interchange ramps will be closed to all travelers during construction, and traffic to and from Highway 210 in Fergus Falls will be detoured to the County Road 1/Tower Road. Highway 210 will remain open for travelers during construction. Traffic will shift to one side of the bridge and will be reduced to one lane in each direction. For construction updates, visit the Fergus Falls Chamber at fergusfalls.com and click on the Cone Zone. 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This Cone Zone update is brought to you by Falls Laundromat. Laundry piling up while the roads are torn up? Falls Laundromat is open during construction. 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Here's your forecast on News Talk 1250 KBRF as we go through tonight. Seeing some showers and a few thunderstorms and turning mostly clear. 67 for our low. It's going to be hot on Saturday at 90. 70 for Saturday night's low. An extreme heat watch in effect from Sunday through Monday. 92 for Monday's high. 93 on Monday. 93 on Tuesday. That is a look at your forecast on News Talk 1250 KBRF. Depend on it.
3: This is Kathy at Chankapazoo. We have planned a really great summer for you. Fun, adventure, and special celebrations. That's right. Tell the orangutan turns 40. The Prairie Rose Carousel will be 100 years old. And what's that, Nico? Yeah, I'll tell. So, yeah, Nico turned 21 this spring. Yes, I know that makes you an adult. No, trust me, I know. I'm still cleaning up the juice boxes. Anyway, come to Chankapazoo where the wild kids party.

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1: I'm shut down on another day of trading. Here is Friday's closing market minutes. Start things off in a corn up 4. September up 8 cents. December up 9 cents. March up 8.5. Soybeans for August up 14 cents. September up 11.25. November up 9.25. Soybean meal for August, $3 higher. September up 280. December up 330. Chicago wheat for September, 20.5 higher. December up 20.5. March up 19.75. Hard red winter wheat for September, 22 cents higher. December up 22 cents. September, hard red spring wheat up 25 cents. December up 23.75. Minneapolis spring wheat for September up 13.5. December up 14 cents. Into live cattle for August, down a nickel. October down 105. December down 127.5. Feeders for August down 155. September down 197.5. October down 197.5. November down 185. Lean hogs for August 85 cents higher. October down 57.5 cents. That's a look at how the markets closed on Thursday.
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4: 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That's Farm to Fork. I'm Darrell Anderson.
8: This is MNN Sports. I'm Mike Graham. The Twins and Angels start a three-game weekend series tonight at Target Field. The Twins lost to Cleveland yesterday, halting a four-game winning streak. They took two of three in the set, and they've been playing good baseball, according to manager Derek Shelton.
9: Our club has shown over the course of the first 90 games or whatever it is that, you know, they're always in games. They continue to battle. Today we just got pitched to. I mean, last night I think was a testament. We've continued to do it all year long. It's just today we got in a situation where you see why the Guardians win. That's their recipe. They go starting pitching to those two guys at the end.
8: On to the Angels tonight. The first pitch is 7:10 in downtown Minneapolis. The AAA Saints are at Iowa tonight. The Gopher football team continues summer workouts. They wrapped up a session today. Defensive end Jackson Howard of Crystal says he's working on being a better leader both on and off the field this offseason. As part of that, he's hosting a free youth football camp next Wednesday in Robbinsdale.
10: It's a free camp from kids grades 1st through 8th grade. It'll be on July 15th next week. From the registration starts at 5 and then the camp ends at 8. And there'll be a bunch of different my teammates like John Nestor, Javon Tracy, Maverick Baranowski, led by me and Emmanuel Carmo, and a bunch of other guys as well. But yeah, man, it's our way to be able to give back to the community.
8: Howard says there are still spots open for the youth camp.
10: I mean, no matter where you guys are from, come through and come have some fun, because that's what it's all about. And it's a fully free camp. We also provide food for the kids too, because we want you guys to come have fun and not have to bring money out of your pockets. That's not what it's for. And so, yeah, man, I mean, being able to use my platform for something good and giving back to the community, it's a, you know, a good position that luckily I'm, you know, able to be in.
8: As for on the field, the Gophers will start fall camp in less than a month. On to basketball, the Minnesota Lynx are home tomorrow. They host New York at noon at the Target Center. And the Timberwolves have a summer league game tomorrow in Las Vegas. They take on the Denver Nuggets. For more Minnesota sports info, go to MinnesotaNewsNetwork.com. 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
20: Hi. This is Phil Jensen from PT's Guide Service with this week's Gone Fishing Report for the Otter Tail Lakes area. The 4th of July is in the rearview mirror, and again, summer is flying by. So make sure you take some time to get you and your family out on the water. The walleyes continue to be cooperative on many of the area lakes. I've been using three primary presentations. The old standby of a bottom bouncer and a slow death hook tipped with a crawler is always a solid presentation from now throughout the rest of the summer. I use a 1.5 or 2 ounce bottom bouncer on a 7.5 to 8 foot rod. The snell is about 3 feet long and is made of 8 pound fluorocarbon. On average, I will troll from 0.8 to 1.2 miles per hour. This presentation will work in almost any depth of water. The second presentation I've been utilizing is a slip bobber tipped with either a leech or a crawler. Some of my rods will have a plain hook, while others will have a 32nd or 16th ounce jig. I use either a BMC sniper swivel or a bullet weight under the bobber to get my bait into the strike zone quicker. This presentation is best utilized with forward-facing sonar, but can certainly be used without it. The last main presentation I've been using is a jig and crawler. I use either a 1/8 ounce or a 3/16 ounce tungsten jig, depending on the depth of the fish that I am targeting. Again, this is best when utilizing your forward-facing sonar, but can definitely be used without it. I like using monofilament line on my rods for this presentation. Evening anglers are starting to pull crankbaits on the shallow flats with good success. Use a number 5 or maybe a number 7 Berkeley Flicker Shad or Rapala Shad Wrap in a variety of colors for this presentation. Crappies are in the weeds or near deep water. Either trolling a small jig in plastics or casting small glide baits will work this time of year. I like using a Rapala jigging wrap. Panfish are in the new weeds and are best targeted with a bobber and either a small leech or worm. The big Lund Mania tournament will be determining their winners tonight in New York Mills right before the big parade. Stop by and see who wins the big prize this year. The field is loaded with great local anglers and some of the best walleye anglers across Minnesota. Hey, this is Phil Jensen from PT's Guide Service, and we'll see you on the water.
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22: 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As energy prices hopefully continue their tumble following the opening of the Strait of Hormuz, rural businesses should catch a break, and a recent report from Creighton University shows they need it. I'll have the details when we come back. 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The rural economy across the middle of the country is still growing, but it's an uneven kind of growth. Creighton University's Mid-America Business Conditions Index landed at 56 for the month of June. That's up from 54.4 in May. Now, any reading above 50 points to expansion, and June marks the fifth straight month above that line across a 9-state footprint running from Minnesota down to Arkansas. Ernie Goss, who directs Creighton's Economic Forecasting Group, says the region's manufacturing sector keeps improving, but it's slow. The region has lost manufacturing jobs in 13 of the past 15 months. Food processing plants took a real hit, losing roughly 8,000 jobs over the past year, and that's about 3.4% of that workforce. Nebraska absorbed nearly half those losses on its own. It's not all grim, however. Only one in 13 companies reported actual layoffs for the month of June, and new orders and production both ran solidly in growth territory. The job market, however, is still soft. Inflation is the other headwind, and it's refusing to cool. Creighton's wholesale price gauge eased slightly in June, but stayed elevated, and Goss says that keeps the heat on the Federal Reserve. He doesn't expect a rate cut when the Fed meets July 28th and 29th. One reason those prices stay stubborn, roughly 1 in 3 supply managers say they're passing the full cost of tariffs and the war in Iran straight through to their customers. Trade is soft, with export orders sitting below growth neutral for 10 straight months as other countries answer U.S. tariffs with their own. Now is the encouraging part, and it lines up with those falling energy prices. Business confidence, which is how supply managers feel about the next 6 months, jumped to 50 in June, up sharply from 42.3 in May. Goss expects cheaper energy and smoother supply chains to lift that optimism even higher in the months ahead. I'll have more when we come back.
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22: Across the midsection of the United States, the rural economy notched a fifth straight month of growth in June, but it's still shedding factory and food processing jobs, and inflation is holding firm. The bright spot ahead could be falling energy prices, and Creighton University professor Ernie Goss says those could turn the mood around. That's Farm Progress America, brought to you today by Helena Agri Enterprises. 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I'm Mike Pearson. 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
23: Minnesota News Network, I'm Sean Maloney. Hockey Day Minnesota is coming to Brainerd International Raceway in 2027. The president of Hockey Day Minnesota Brainerd, Brad Piper, says one of the fun aspects of this year's week is that it will include a marquee men's college hockey matchup, which will be revealed July 18th.
24: It's been a while since Hockey Day's done this, but we have a Division I in-state matchup that's coming, so you can start to guess who those teams are going to be. There's only so many to pick from, but we're really excited about the matchup that's coming to Hockey Day, and that will be the afternoon game.
23: Teams, matchups, and dates will be announced on July 18th. The announcement will follow a charity hockey game beginning at 11:30 a.m. Fans need tickets for the charity hockey game, but a pregame party and the Hockey Day reveal are free. Two Minnesota women have pleaded guilty in separate government fraud cases tied to child care programs. Federal prosecutors say Fahima Iga Muhammad admitted stealing more than $5 million through fraudulent child care and nutrition program claims, including funds connected to the Feeding Our Future scheme. Meanwhile, Jelaine Mertens pleaded guilty to obtaining more than $425,000 by submitting false information to a state child care compensation program. Both women are awaiting sentencing. A new state-funded study is going to look into removing Minnesota's decades-long moratorium on new nuclear power plants. Minnesota Rural Energy Association Communications Director Joe Miller says nuclear energy could be a big help in achieving the state's goal of being carbon-free by 2040.
25: Some people will say, well, solar and wind with batteries, we can meet that demand. And the technology's just not there yet, so they're not a real generation source.
23: There are those that oppose the possible reversal. Sierra Club at North Star Chapter Director Margaret Levin.
4: Nuclear power is incredibly costly, takes a very long time to bring online, and our best bet is to stay focused on truly clean energy, renewable energy that includes solar, wind, battery storage.
23: The results of the study are expected early next year, in time for the start of the next legislative session in January. This is MNN.
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23: In other headlines, Secretary of State Marco Rubio says a Minnesota immigrant who received a pardon for a 2005 child sex abuse conviction has been deported. Tao Lu Vang, a Laotian national, was pardoned last month by Minnesota's Board of Pardons. Rubio says federal officials revoked Vang's legal status and removed him from the country. Becker County is seeking state disaster aid after a tornado damaged more than 100 homes near Detroit Lakes. Officials say the storm packed winds of up to 115 miles an hour, with the worst damage reported around Big Floyd Lake. Several people suffered minor injuries. Cleanup is underway, but repairs could take months. A local state of emergency remains in effect. And fire crews are battling 16 active wildfires in northeastern Minnesota's Superior National Forest, including 4 inside the Boundary Waters Canoe Area Wilderness. Most of the fires remain small, but officials say firefighting resources are stretched thin. The public is being urged to avoid the affected areas and keep drones grounded. This is MNN.
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8: Here's your forecast on News Talk 1250 KBRF as we go through tonight, seeing some showers and a few thunderstorms and turning mostly clear. 67 for our low. It's going to be hot on Saturday at 90. 70 for Saturday night's low. And extreme heat watch in effect from Sunday through Monday. 92 for Monday's high. 93 on Monday. 93 on Tuesday. That is a look at your forecast on News Talk 1250 KBRF. 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
11: In a 53-47 tight Senate majority, with a couple who can occasionally go rogue, Republicans need every vote. Big question before the country on Wednesday?
12: Where in the world is
11: Mitch McConnell? Democrat Kentucky Governor Andy Beshear now wants the answer. Reportedly, he's in the hospital, has been for a while now, but Beshear wants proof of life. Okay, but their new law takes away his power to appoint a fill-in if their senator is unable to fulfill his or her duties, like by assuming room temperature or something.
13: So what?
11: Actually, he will have to set a special election date, though, which freaks out Republicans because he could wait a long time to do so, thus keeping the Republican Senate majority weakened until the position's filled. Presumably, they say it'll be a Republican who eventually gets elected, but the 84-year-old has been a senator since 1985, making him the oldest something or other to do something or other wherever it is that he does it. Well, the Ox was a high school senior that year, by the way, so thinking outside the box, on any given day, the Ox needs to get up, drink coffee, go to work, host a talk show, see some people about some junk, and to procure the daily needed food and sundries. It's never occurred to him that since high school graduation, he was also supposed to include on his daily to-do list worrying about where Mitch McConnell is at any given moment.
13: As I indicated, that thought had not occurred to me.
14: Well, now you have something new to think about. Carry on.
11: Are we comfortable with the notion that the Ox speaks for the masses on this one? Here outside the box with the Ox four times daily on News Talk 1250 KBRF.
15: I'm Tim Lesmeister, and this is from the pages of the Outdoor News, brought to you by OnX Fish. There's a lure that used to be very popular for pulling bass out of vegetation, but it hardly gets used anymore. I'm going to tell you what it is and how it works, but first...
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15: There was a lure that got a lot of attention some time ago for pulling bass out of vegetation, but it doesn't seem to get a lot of use these days, and it's still very effective. I used it just a couple weeks ago and caught a bunch of bass. And what we're talking about here is the weedless spoon. The Johnson Silver Minnow would be one. There's many others. These are just a spoon that has a weed guard on it that you can cast into sparse vegetation, not the heavier vegetation. Heavy vegetation requires maybe a jig that you can pitch up into the pockets. But for sparse vegetation like grasses and deep coontail, cabbage beds that aren't real thick, the Johnson Silver Minnow, those kind of lures work extremely well. But the thing is, you gotta let it sink all the way to the bottom. Cast that lure out and let it sink until it hits the bottom, and then begin that slow retrieve back, letting it entice those bass in that weedy cover. This is from the pages of the Outdoor News.
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8: 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And joining me now, I've got Lynn Olson, the assistant to the city administrator.
2: There you go.
8: Andrew Bremson. it's one of those days, Lynn, but let's get into it. We got a lot of things to cover. As always, I ask anybody to speak at the open forum.
2: Yeah, we had two speakers last night. Sandra Habraken came up and thanked the city and all the sponsors for the support of the air show that happened a few weeks ago. And Lisa Workman invited the council to some upcoming ribbon cuttings and talked about some elected official candidate training that the chamber is going to be doing.
8: And that's always kind of interesting because a lot of people want to run for office. A lot of people don't know how to run for office.
2: Well, the first thing they need to do is come see me.
8: Yep.
2: Starting next Tuesday, the 14th at 8 a.m., we open up filing for a 2-week period of time. And we do have 4 council positions that are open. Ward 1. Laura Jobe's position, Ward 2, Scott Kwame, Ward 3, Al Kramer, Ward 4, Scott Rachels will all be up for re-election, or their seats will be up for election. Whether they reapply or not, we'll know next week. But it is always a fun time to see who's interested in working with government.
8: Yeah. Well, let's jump into the public hearings. Public hearing for Good Neighbors Business Subsidy. Now, this is up on the RTC campus. It was always the Nurse's Cottage.
2: The former Nurse's Cottage, yeah. So Good Neighbor Properties, the cottage, they requested a loan for working capital. They had some licensing issues. It took them offline for a while. They are back up and running and just a working capital loan. And those loan requests go to our business development for Fergus Falls. They heard the request and they made a recommendation for a $150,000 loan over 24 months to them to be able to get up and running so that we will have another healthcare facility up and running, or that I believe is now taking clients as we speak.
8: Oh, excellent. That's good to hear.
2: Yeah. So, and it is beautiful. They've done some very nice remodeling and a great spot and great view. And if you really like concerts, I suppose that's a great view to watch the summer concerts that are coming up this week.
8: I got a tour back when they first opened. It's just an absolutely gorgeous facility.
2: Yeah, it looks wonderful. So, yep, good for them.
8: Well, let's talk about some road projects, including D Lagoon and Pebblick Road.
2: Yes, if you've been on the D Lagoon Park Road lately, you've noticed that it's not in great shape. And we've known that for a while. But that project was awarded with a bid last night to Ferguson Brothers. This project, we have a little over $200,000 coming from a state park road account. So the overall cost is about $600,000 and, $200,000 of that is covered. As desperate as that is for attention, we are going to hold off on that project until late August. Let the softball and baseball seasons kind of wrap up when there's just so many so many people that are out there.
8: Kind of hard to pave it with the
2: traffic. It's hard to pave it during that traffic. And we will still have a traffic in the park, but it'll be a lot less volume. So that will be redone here this year, which has been a project in the works for a couple of years now.
8: And then over on Pebble?
2: On Pebble, another one that's we had some really good luck getting some state and federal grants. So this is the repaving, just a mill and asphalt on Freiburg. So think Freiburg from Fur, up by the roundabout, okay, all the way down to Lincoln.
8: Oh, wow, that's a big chunk.
2: It is. And Pebble Lake Road from Arlington out to the 210 bypass.
8: That's area. Another big chunk.
2: That's
8: over by Casey's.
2: Correct. So this is a $1.8 million project and 100% funded by state and federal grants.
8: Oh, excellent.
2: So Fergus Falls, obviously we've had a lot of construction going on this year. Maybe we don't need so much rain to go with all these construction projects.
8: It'd be nice if we could get a little bit of a reprieve.
2: No, an inch at a time is a lot, especially when it happens multiple times in a week. But they're doing great progress, and we know it's a little frustrating, especially to drive north and south in town roadways. But this is all in the name of progress, and we are super excited about getting things done.
8: But then again, What is the number one thing people say? We need to fix the roads.
2: Fix the streets.
8: And
2: yeah.
8: So guess what we're doing? You're fixing the roads.
2: And actually, that's a great intro to a plug-in for the next, before the next council meeting on the 20th. We will be having a work session at 4:30 to talk about the 2027 projects that are in the works. And the number one project we are asked about is on the list for next year, which is South Union. So heading out towards the landfill. Like if I think it is from, I can't remember if it's Vernon or Elcott, one of the two that goes all the way up to Gustavus is on the docket. Of course, we haven't approved anything. We need the council to give us the blessing to start the design work, and so we can come up with preliminary costs and whatnot. But that work session will talk about all the 2027 projects. In Ward 3, there's some really tough streets on like West 7th as well, which are also part of the whole process.
8: Well, we got a couple things to talk about at the airport, including we got a little work on some taxiway B.
2: Yeah. So again, we have had some really good luck with getting some other money from other than taxpayer money from Fergus Falls. And at the airport, that runway and taxiway is some crack and joint ceiling so that it's safe for planes to take off and come in. This is a $112,000 project. And the city share is $2,820.
8: Wow.
2: So, yeah, 95% of that project is covered by state and federal funds.
8: And we're looking at some signage, too.
2: Also another exciting project. And this one's extra exciting because the contractor on this one is Otter Electric. So a local firm getting this one. This is a $140,000 project for the airfield signage, primarily along the runways. And again, out of that $140,000, the city share is $3,500. So another 95% funded project. So we're moving forward on a lot of different things at a very low cost to our taxpayers.
8: Which is great to hear.
2: Everybody loves that. Yes.
8: Well, we get into the consent agenda, approve the committee of the whole meeting, and then licenses, and then resolution certifying election judges.
2: Yep, I was just on the radio on the other station talking to Mary about election judges, and we are so thankful for people that step up and want to serve their community in this way. So this will be the judges that are working on the August

0: truth. Or not the truth, but it wasn't quite accurate, I should say.
1: Oh.
0: So four out of the five blocks, they found concrete underneath. So it's not a simple mill and overlay to get that out. It's having to use more of the big, heavy equipment to break up the concrete. So there was some additional cost for that. Concrete removal. And then if you remember in those city-owned parking lots, like behind the Center for the Arts, there was those parking bollards.
1: Yep.
0: And not doing anyone's bumpers any favors. There was a lot of fender benders that happened with those. And the street crew really didn't love having to do snow removal around them. So this was a great opportunity to just remove those bollards. That wasn't part of the original plan. But it made more sense to do that in the old light bases. And then installing some drain tile that is going to be really helpful for some of those businesses downtown that have that water problem and are constantly running sump pumps. So putting in some drain tile to help those local businesses. So that change order, it was just under $150,000, but we have money in the contingency to pay for that in the project.
1: And those bollards kind of go back to when the city actually had parking meters.
0: Yeah, they've been around for a long time, and this is a great opportunity to update things.
1: I still have one of those.
0: Do you really?
1: Yeah, when they got rid of them, my dad got one, and it's just kind of a cool little piece of Fergus.
0: There you go. Cool.
1: Let's talk about, we did drainage. Let's move into the ordinances and resolutions, rezoning.
0: Yep, so rezoning, and that was just to make things ready for the Les Schwab site.
1: Okay. And up next, read-only access to the city's online invoice system.
0: Yes. So we had a council member that asked to be able to see the invoices see what's going on with payments. So we had worked out a way for those council members to be able to see invoices online.
1: Okay. And then counts on a future agenda or council agendas.
0: Yeah. So on our agenda, every time we have the resolution of accounts is a separate item. So one of the suggestions had been at our retreat is if the council members got to see the invoices ahead of time to put the resolution of accounts on the consent agenda. And we took that to a vote last night. It was a 3-3 tie that does not pass because we need five votes for anything to go forward. So that is not happening. The resolution of accounts will stay in its spot. Nothing would have changed anyway. They still would have been available for the public to see as they all are. They're online. We publish them every time we have a meeting, but they'll stay as they are.
1: Sounds good. Lynn, anything else we should mention?
0: No, we just are, again, really busy with projects. We really appreciate everyone's patience. We're going to be having some additional special events coming up here that will be making some street closures even more prominent. But thank you for being patient. And it's all in the name of making Fergus Falls a great spot to continue to live and work and play and all those fun things.
1: Sounds excellent. Thanks, Lynn.
0: Thank you.
1: Lynn Olson with the City of Fergus Falls joining us on News Talk 1250 KPRF. Depend on it.
2: 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However, you may be surprised at the location of one of the groves established by its early leader. The story is this edition of The American Countryside.
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If you want to win with money in 2026, you can't keep living normal. 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Grieving families are suddenly